0: out of the blue, they were just like, yo, can I ask you a question? And I'm not embarrassed about asking it. And I did, from the minute of seeing that bit, was like, this does not sound like this young person. But on the off chance it is, I was like, what's going on, you know? And they were like, can you send me $200, please? And I was like, I like looked at it. I'm like, this is no way this person. Like, they've totally, you know. But that's what happens. They'll hack someone's account and they'll be like, I'm in trouble. Can you send me $200? And they'll just send it to, like, everyone on their friends list. Or every now and then I'll get it. Haven't you gotten a text where like, Mum, my phone is broken. I'm on this one.
1: Yeah, that's a biggie where they actually, you think it's your child that might be overseas. And they,
2: this did say, happen to my mother-in-law in England. And the voice was somehow very similar to her daughter. The most bizarre thing of all this is
1: not even a text. It was a voice.
2: It was a voice saying, "Could hi, Mum, it's so-and-so, her name. I'm in trouble. I need to immediately, you know, send me 500. You know what? Which is the most bizarre thing about this is Samantha walked in the door while her mother was talking to her. Can you?
0: Can you imagine being the scammer and hearing that? Oh, you've just walked through the door and be like, "That's a robot. That's not me."
2: That's right. So where are your sort of non-negotiables, Helen, around something like this?
1: Oh, I just feel sad for women that fall for it. Like, I just don't go there. I delete straight away, or I don't even read it. I don't, if I don't know, I just don't.
2: You get rid of it.
1: Oh, straight away.
0: Mom, I would say Mum is like on the high end of cautious.
1: Oh,
0: I would say if I genuinely did end up in a situation where I had to message Mum from another number, I'd be like, she's not going to respond. Even I'd be like, Mum, it's me, Nathan. Here's a photo of me. Remember this time when I was five? She'd be like, no,
1: it's not you.
0: It could be anyone. That's gone.
1: And away you go. Away. But I do feel for people that do get sucked in. It's many young women, not young, vulnerable women and men.
0: Yeah.
1: Men get taken for a
0: for
1: ride.
0: For sure.
2: That's true.
0: Yeah.
2: So what was the weirdest thing that, just to finish off, what was the weirdest experience you had, Nathan, in New York? The one that you really remember and go, wow, that, oh, geez, did that actually happen?
0: I can tell you the moment that I realized I had to leave. I was on a train going to Wizard. This period I was hosting tours of the Metropolitan Museum of Art, and I was on a train heading uptown, and there was sort of a very angry person on the train, which is always happening, just an angry person who's lost their mind and they're yelling, and he was just, yeah, people are trying to build bombs to kill us, I know it, they're doing it. And then he said, just like this, bold, right here.
1: Oh no, pointed to you,
0: and,
1: obviously.
0: Well, obvious, I'm bald. And but I, it just, when he said it, it was so funny to me. Like, to be called that, like, and just hear it out of the, and know it was me. And everyone looks at me, and I'm just like, I can't help myself. And he sees that, and he's like, don't laugh at me. And I was like, please don't focus on me, because this is so funny to me. Like, and he kept calling me bald, and I was just, I was like, stop. You know, and he got right in my face. And I'm, and everyone's like, stop laughing. And I'm like, I'm trying, but now I'm also scared. And he was like, he made a gun with his finger, and he's like, you're like that. And again, I was like, how is this happening to me? And he got off, and then I got off the train, and I was frazzled. And as I walked up the stairs, just as I was coming out of the subway, there was a pigeon there, and I saw a taxi just like,
1: oh no,
0: run over, like right in front of me.
2: Oh my god.
0: And I just, like, at that point just burst into tears, and I was just like, I cannot be here anymore. But that's the way New York works. I think every now and then the whole city just picks one person and it'll just squeeze them like a pimple and just be like, get out of here. It'll be everything. It'll be like, how do you like the crazy guy? No, your place has got bed bugs. Oh, the train's late. Until finally you're like, all right, you win. I'm out, mate. I'm out.
2: Get it. Yeah. The odds are just totally against you.
0: Yeah, you're just, and you get it. You're just like, I understand.
2: Yeah.
0: I'm in a hostile environment. I am leaving. Very well. You've made it very clear.
1: Well, you did 6 years.
0: It's long enough, mate.
2: Yeah, that seems like a long time.
0: Oh my god. Yeah.

0: And we heard Olivia and Apache 207 with Vanda, and Sergey Lazarev with Catch. I'm Helen, and I'm here with Nathan and Michael. Now, Michael, you're back on again at 1 o'clock to do your special show. So what's happening on your show today?
1: Paralympic ice hockey.
0: Paralympic. Terrific.
1: Yeah, ice hockey. We're meeting the national coach.
2: Oh, wow.
1: And one of the gentlemen who coordinates this for South Australia. So it's a national thing, but there is a South Australian league, obviously, where they train here. So we'll find out more about that. I'm also going to be discussing canoe polo.
0: Canoe polo.
2: Yeah. Oh, together at last. Canoe polo.
1: Yeah.
2: Wow.
0: Imagine that. Yeah.
1: Yeah.
0: Is it?
1: It's that way? Well, yeah.
3: Well, no, because it's polo. So
0: it's up that
3: you're
0: way.
3: You're doing this
0: up high, aren't
3: you?
1: Yeah, yeah, yeah.
0: And you're in a canoe.
3: And you're doing this.
1: Yeah, you're doing it all.
3: You must have like a
0: fascinating.
3: Yeah.
1: You can score either by physically throwing at the goal.
0: Okay.
1: Or doing it with your
0: stick.
1: Stick. Yeah. Or
0: so you still got a stick.
1: Yeah,
0: right?
1: You do.
0: Yeah, you do.
1: Because you're paddling, like you said.
0: Oh, right.
1: So you flick it up and hit it with the stick.
0: Oh my goodness. Yeah. Unbelievable.
1: Yeah, that's going to be interesting,
0: isn't
1: it?
0: Yeah.
1: And the last one is Adelaide Uni entering a racing car into a national race event with other universities.
0: Right.
1: And part of being involved in that event is you have to build the car from the ground up.
0: Oh, my goodness.
1: So it's
0: from
1: completely,
0: scratch.
1: You know, awesome. I mean, not the tyres. I mean, you don't build them, but everything
2: they
1: you've got to put
2: the
1: it together.
2: Yeah,
1: yeah. So we're going to meet the couple of members of that crew.
2: Yeah.
0: And where's that held then? Or the national?
1: Oh, what's that? Yeah, I'm not sure.
0: Yeah.
1: Sorry, I don't know.
0: Yeah. So it would be nuts and bolts and everything.
2: Everything,
0: and,
2: mate. Yeah.
1: Yeah, wow. No, it's a big deal. And the amount of different people that participate in it, you know, from the different faculties or areas, it brings a lot of people together.
2: Yeah, we'd have to.
0: Oh, yeah.
1: Yeah, it's really, really interesting. Yeah.
0: So it's not a one man
1: job. And I'd like
0: to
1: thank my daughter's boyfriend who works at the Adelaide, he's in security, but he was kind enough to suggest this to me, and I thought, wow, that's a brilliant suggestion.
0: Brilliant idea.
1: He knew that was one of the girls in there.
0: That's amazing.
1: And they've been very good. They've been very positive. Yeah, they love to come.
0: Well, we'll be tuning in, won't we, Nathan?
2: For sure, mate.
0: For sure. 1 p.m.
2: Try and stop me.
0: Yeah.
2: Try and stop me.
1: That doesn't look too convincing, Nathan.
2: Well, I'll call in. I'll be like, hello.
1: Will you call in?
2: You're doing I'm very proud of you. You're doing a wonderful job.
1: No one's called us. 8211 700. What happened, mate?
0: I don't know. Doesn't matter.
1: Anyone. Just say hello.
0: That's all right.
1: Yeah. Okay.
0: Okay, we're going to Greece now, guys. Now, a Greek hotel receptionist on minimum wage was asked to stage a movie romance dinner for a couple. The request: bring the woman in blindfold, get staff to do 2 rounds of applause, open champagne, balloons, and the champagne has to be open at exactly 7:47 p.m. because that was when they got engaged. She called it wild to expect that during a 10-hour shift. Reddit agreed it was entitled, saying that kind of production belongs at a pricey venue, not a regular hotel. It's one thing asking busy servers to take photos and to perform trivial tasks. Is this asking way too much of staff, or should they honour do whatever diners request, especially at a high-end restaurant? Guys, do you remember when you proposed, Michael, or Nathan?
1: Nathan. Nathan has been proposing.
0: He's been proposing a lot this morning.
1: Do you remember when your husband proposed?
2: Do you, Mum?
1: Yeah.
0: No, too long ago.
1: You don't remember that?
0: No, it was something like, let's just do it. Let's get married. That's
1: Okay. No. That's interesting, isn't it? I've been married. I'm second time married. I've been previously married, and what was the question?
0: Well, do you think it's fair?
1: Obviously not.
0: Obviously, you two did not do.
2: Do you want to answer the initial question?
0: Well, shall we answer this question? Hey,
2: I mean, that's, you know what I'm going to say.
0: Well,
2: look, man, if anyone's on minimum wage, I'm siding with that person. Like, that's but also, I'd say as a general rule, if someone's at work, And I wouldn't ask them anything outside of their job that you wouldn't ask of someone you're passing on the street. Like, I can imagine you passing someone on the street and being like, excuse me, I'm sorry, could you get a photo of us? We're just, cause we need the third person to hold the camera. It's just, you understand. I wouldn't say to a stranger on the street, could you applaud me and my partner and pop this champagne in 2 minutes, you know? So, yeah, I mean, and also, I mean, just frankly, I wouldn't mind checking in with that couple in a couple of years because I reckon they are not going to last.
4: Why do you
2: reckon you're doing all this stuff. How insecure are you?
4: Oh, okay.
2: If you're just like, yeah, and we open the champagne at 7:40 and you have to applaud us. And
0: Twice.
2: Yeah. You know what I mean? Yeah. Yeah, my favorite thing to do with him is just like hang out. I don't need people clapping us. You know, I'm constantly, there are always fireworks and applause going on for me. When I'm hanging out with Hema.
0: Oh, Hema's a lucky girl.
1: Wow. It's lovely.
2: How did you don't remember Dad proposing, Mum?
0: No.
2: He blocked it out.
0: He was in the army. It was a long distance relationship.
2: What, so he just called Sydney. You and said, you want to get married?
0: Basically, he came over and we sat down. And
1: where was he when he was?
0: In Sydney. Liverpool.
2: Oh, sorry.
1: What part in the military you said?
0: Yeah, in the military. Training. He was a gunner. Gunner do this and gunner do that.
2: He never,
0: gunner do
2: he
0: this.
2: Never served. He never served.
0: No.
2: Oh, he never served. No, he was never in the army.
1: Apparently
2: he
1: didn't do a lot of that at home. Yeah, either.
4: He wasn't serving much at home.
2: There's nothing being served either.
1: Yeah, there's nothing being served.
2: Do you remember the times you proposed? Twice now. You've got to remember one of them.
1: Yes, I do, but it, yeah, I do remember, and it was obviously an important event to propose. It's a big deal, and you're hoping that I believe that marriage was. See, this is how old school I am as well. That no matter for better or for worse or for richer or poorer, that people will go the distance. Where did that come into my mind, Nathan? Help me, Helen.
0: It is that generational way, though. It is. Yeah, you stay together.
1: So I thought I would always be forgiven for, not forgiven, but,
0: forgive. What did you do?
2: Yeah.
0: Another story
2: you'd
0: there.
2: You'd find things to work through. I guess, yeah, I mean, it's not. Look, I mean, I'm really, personally, as someone who is divorced, stoked that you can do it. Like if I imagine a version of me and my ex-wife where we're still together, we're both worse off, and I own, like, so is she. Like, I completely admit when I look back on that, I was like, I was not a good husband. I have to own my bit. I wasn't like horrendous, but what were you lacking in? I just wasn't happy. We were a really bad couple. We just couldn't do anything. We couldn't communicate. We couldn't work things out. Everything was hard for us.
1: Surprised to hear that based on what you do and your life sort of experiences around writing and being in the theatre. How did you get that so wrong?
2: I think I was at a different point in my life too. I didn't know what I wanted.
1: Okay.
2: And I didn't think I wouldn't have been able to describe what a functional and good relationship looks like. I probably still wouldn't. I've just kind of stumbled into one.
0: You were alone and you were younger, big New York City, and you said you stepped in the lift or something and looked at your sad face. And said, "What's the matter, little boy?
2: Is this meant to? Like, what are you doing? What are you doing right now? What are you doing?"
0: I'm saying because you said, "Why did?" Well, look, for me, I think
1: this is how close we are.
0: No, for me, I think when you're young, you don't really, you just jump in it when you're 20s. Yeah. You don't think of, I don't know. You're not,
2: you don't have anything to compare.
0: Not in love. You're in lust. Can I say that? You don't think of the practicalities, you don't. So that's sort
2: don't
0: of.
2: Even know
0: and
2: if I was
0: and
2: in
0: also, life. It is hard work being married. It's bloody hard work.
2: That's the
0: work.
2: Other thing.
0: It's hard. And you change as people. And from the time I've started to who I am now, oh my goodness, you change a million times over.
2: Yeah.
0: And sometimes it gets to the point, and I think it is brave and good to turn around to each other and say, you know what? we're at the end of it now. It's not going to work anymore. Yeah. I think that's brave.
2: It's
0: if you can end amicably and accept you, that's what. Because it's
1: so.
0: Hard
1: how did you
0: work.
1: Split the $58 million property?
2: I gave it to her. I was like, mate, if I I'm fine without having this, mate. Enjoy. Yeah. Look, I think what you're saying too is like, if you're aligned on the values that you share, then ideally you will sort of grow old in a similar way, because people do change. You know, and so that's why it's really important to have a shared foundation like that, where you have core values that are the same. So there is a bit of consistency. Mm. You're not going to get any wild curveballs thrown at you. Because it is a hard thing to expect that you're going to be able to spend the rest of your life with someone, even logistically, you know.
0: I
2: proposed to Hema. She was in Wollongong with her family, and they all knew about it, but she didn't. So she got told that they'd organise like family photos, and so because I knew, I said to her sister, look. All I know is if I propose to Hema and there are photos and she hasn't got makeup on and isn't dressed up, she's going to kill me. She's made that really clear. That's the only, she's like, I need to be, whatever you do, just make sure I look okay. And I was like, sure. So the lie that Deepika came up with was like, yeah, we're doing family photos at a park. So they show up to the park and I'm like, standing there with like a bunch of roses in a suit and like there are like candles and stuff in front of me and we have it, but you know Hema's off in the distance, so Dip's like, go down there, and she doesn't know it's me. So she's just like, I can't go down there, there's some guy like doing it that looks important, I don't want to go interrupt, because clearly he's getting like, we can't do family photos down there, there's a guy doing something. And Dip's like, just go. And she's like, I don't want to. And I'm looking in the distance. And finally, I'm just like, come here! Like,
0: oh, how romantic.
2: You know, not like that. Oh, I can't say what I actually said, because I can see her being like...
0: a bit hesitant.
2: And I had to be like, just... And she's like, ah! Oh. And I just hear in the... Oh, it's you! And she was like, oh!
0: Yeah, there you go.
2: And I was like, yeah, dude, I was waiting for ages. I was like, okay, will you marry me? And she was like, oh, yeah. And that's literally how she said it. And then,
1: when's the marriage?
2: We're getting married... we're doing two weddings because we have such big families, and she wants to do an Indian wedding and I'm doing a Greek one. So once in Wollongong in April is like the first one, and then next October here is the next one after that.
1: Well done.
2: Yeah, thank you.

0: And that was Raghav, Danishka, Badji and Co. with Teri Baton Mein Aisalegia, which means my heart got so lost and entangled in your words. I got tangled there. So, guys, I think we're going to slowly... We're near the end of it. Any comments here? Any wishes to anyone? And now we're just going to shake our heads.
1: Well, just nice to be here this morning with both of you.
0: I
1: thought it was very eclectic and interesting. Really enjoyed it. And I hope I do get to do this again with you, Nate. Yeah. And, of course, Helen. I mean that. It was just really good. So,
2: likewise.
1: And just to everybody, you know, look after yourself.
2: Yeah.
1: Have a great day.
2: Yeah.
1: And you
2: tune
1: know.
2: Into your show at 1.
0: Yeah. At 1. Yeah.
1: Could
0: don't,
1: you just remind
0: them,
1: Nathan.
0: That, yeah.
1: Tune
0: you know
1: who's
0: on
1: my show today?
2: Yes. You have the coach of the Paralympic hockey team.
1: Correct.
2: And also we're doing canoe polo.
1: Correct.
2: I believe is coming up. And is there another?
0: There's
2: is
0: one
2: that
0: more.
2: What you said?
1: Yeah,
2: there
1: the
2: was
1: racing car.
2: Oh, yeah. I'm sorry. The racing. How could I forget? The racing car from Adelaide Uni. They're building a racing car from scratch, and they're going to enter it into a race. We'll find out about it.
0: So don't go away. We've got Morning Music Vitamins coming up. So guys, thank you everyone. Have a great day, and take care.
2: Bless. Bye.

It's time for a look at all of your national news. 103.1 5EBI FM. It's Monday, the 27th of July, and you're with Ellis Gelios. Jacinta Allan faces a leadership challenge this week, 4 months out from the November 28 Victorian election. Faction leaders from both sides met on Sunday and agreed she no longer has majority caucus support. They may ask her to resign today, with a spill likely Tuesday if she refuses. Allan's supporters say she's staying and has the numbers. Critics point to dire polling and her rejection of a Big Build Royal Commission. Deputy Premier Ben Carroll is the likely replacement. If it goes to a vote, all Victorian Labor members would decide in a weeks-long ballot. Sextortion cases are spiking in Australia as scammers use dating apps and AI to target young men. eSafety logged 2,206 complaints in the last 6 months of 2025. Most victims were men aged 18 to 24, but police say boys as young as 14 are now being targeted. The AFP says many offenders are based overseas and AI is making fake nudes easier to create. Jack matched with a woman on Hinge in 2024, and after moving to Instagram, she asked him for nudes, then sent a threat and a fake screenshot of his contacts demanding payment. Matteo was contacted on Snapchat by an accountant with 40 mutual friends. He received AI images of himself and a demand for $500. All the photos would be sent to his family. Neither paid and no images were released. Police and eSafety urged victims to stop contact, not pay, save evidence, and to report. Prime Minister Anthony Albanese is facing scrutiny over his attendance at a private Point Piper dinner hosted by 25-year-old Felix Lee. Reports say guests including CBA CEO Matt Comyn and former Victorian Premier Daniel Andrews were asked to donate $10,000 a head to Labor. Mr. Lee's father, Philip Dong Fang Lee, faces allegations he deceived the ATO to move money into Australia after the ATO previously pursued him and his wife for $273 million in unpaid tax. Mr. Albanese refused to address the dinner directly. Opposition and crossbench MPs criticised the optics, with David Pocock saying cash for access has to stop. Labor says all donations are declared in line with the rules, with annual disclosures due in February of each year. To sport, and Australia dominated night two in Glasgow with five more swimming golds. Sam Short led a 400-metre freestyle clean sweep with Elijah Whittington and Ben Godemans. Molly O'Callaghan won the 200-metre free ahead of Lani Pallister. Alex Perkins took out the 50-metre butterfly despite a back injury. Sam Williamson upset Adam Peaty in the 100-metre breaststroke. And Flynn Southam, Carl Chalmers, Shayna Jack and Meg Harris won the mixed 4x100-metre free relay. Georgia Godwin, meanwhile, became Australia's most decorated women's gymnast at the Games, winning her ninth medal to pass Alana Slater. She led the team of Kate McDonald, Emily Whitehead, Brianna Scott and Ruby Pass to gold, his first team title since 2010. To weather in Adelaide on this Monday, it's a mostly sunny day with a slight chance of a shower. Winds are northeasterly 15 to 20 kilometres an hour, turning north to northwesterly 25 to 35 kilometres an hour during the morning. Top of 17 today and a minimum of 8. More news in an hour.

0: 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Ziggy and DJ with Morning Music Vitamins here on Radio 5 EBIFM. It's great to be with you for a new week. Hello, Ziggy.
1: Hello, Dieter, and a very good morning to all our listeners.
0: So. Yes, a Monday morning and Morning Music Vitamins.
1: That's what it is, and we are getting our vitamins in the studio. Who else can say that?
0: Yes, that's right. Okay, now, it's not only the music and vitamins. You've got a little bit too...
1: Well, I've got a little bit about the OS Alert test. I'll tell you a little bit about this. A little bit about the upcoming Broadway musical Anastasia, a very short thing. And then I've got something about Meet S.A.'s legendary rural woman of the year.
0: Wow.
1: And a little bit about her as well. So, yeah.
0: Wonderful. All right. So let's get into the program. And the first music vitamin is coming up from the music group called Kashubochi. And the song Divka Zibut Mary. Not marriage.
1: Whatever.
0: No, it won't be marriage. No. Okay, let's hit the button.

0: And that was a song from Norway by Lasse Sigfridsson and his song Two Force Van Som En Wind. And before, Kasubochi and the song Divka Ze Boot Mary. Morning Music Vitamins with Ziggy and Dieter. All right, Ziggy.
1: Here we go. Yes, dear listeners, are you ready for the OS Alert test? Yes, OS Alert, the nation's new national messaging system for use during emergencies, will be tested for the first time today on Monday, the 27th of July. For SOS Australians, this means that an alarm will sound on their mobile phones and connected devices between 1:30 p.m. and 1:45 p.m. OS Alert is designed to send emergency messages directly to compatible mobile phones, tablets, and smart watches during emergencies. Monday's test, which is nationwide, will use a critical alert scenario, allowing people to experience what an OS Alert will look and sound like on their device. During this test window, compatible devices may display a test alert message on screen, vibrate, and emit a loud siren-like warning sound, even if the device is set to silent or do not disturb. So, the alert may happen at any time in the 1:30 p.m. to 1:45 p.m. window, depending on the device, network, and location. The alert will clearly state that it is a test, that no action is required, and that you should continue with normal activities after reading the message. For people experiencing family and domestic violence and who keep a hidden phone for safety, the alert could reveal that device. The alert will sound even if a phone is set to silent or do not disturb. If you or someone you know is concerned about receiving a critical alert, follow these steps. 1 hour before the test, turn off your mobile device or put it in flight or aeroplane mode. During and after the test, keep your device off or in flight aeroplane mode for 24 hours. A device that is switched off or in flight aeroplane mode will not receive OS Alert messages. Those on the road are reminded that mobile phone laws still apply and anyone driving or operating machinery should not touch their device until it's safe and legal to do so. Yes, that's all I've got about these alert or OS alert.
0: Yes, it's going to be interesting this afternoon when the phones, when there will be an alert.

0: that they also advise people who have these hidden phones,
1: yes,
0: that they think about this, because there are always something you don't think about, and then all of a sudden, boops, it goes. Yes, so anyway.
1: I'm sure some people will miss out on the alert. You know, they haven't heard that it is on. It all depends on what you listen to.
0: Yeah.
1: So
0: we are here quite lucky, Dieter, and you, Dieter and myself, because we are not on radio between 1:30 and 1:45 p.m. We will start a little bit later with the German voice later.
1: Yes, at 2 p.m. So that's the news so far.
0: Yes.
1: And we will repeat this in the second hour, just in case some people tuned in later.
0: I will definitely do that, yes.
1: But in the meantime, let's have some more music. Massimo Samarone with the song Maria Isabel.

Roger Whittaker doing it really well in the German language, and it was the song Das Lied von Aragon, and before Massimo Samarone with the song Maria Isabel. Well, after the next song, it's time for the weather forecast, so stay with me here on EBI FM.

Irish singer Susan McCain there with the Penny Arcade. Here's the 7-day forecast. A mostly sunny day today. There's a slight chance of a shower, most likely in the afternoon. Winds are north to northwesterly 20 to 30 kilometers per hour, becoming northwesterly 25 to 35 kilometers per hour in the late evening. Now, the maximum for today is 17 degrees. We had an overnight low of 9. Tomorrow, the forecast is for showers, a very high chance of showers tomorrow, with a minimum of 10 and a maximum of 15. On Wednesday, a shower or two with 8 and 14. Then on Thursday, a cloudy day with a minimum of only 6 degrees and a maximum of a chilly 14 degrees. On a Friday, a cloudy day as well with a 6 and 15 degrees. Then on Saturday, partly cloudy with a 6 and 15 degrees. And on Sunday, a possible shower with a 7 and 16 degrees. 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

0: And that was the Twilight Orchestra here on EWI FM with the song Sad Songs. And of course, that was a song from Sir, I can't think of it right now. Okay, let's go over into the next song.
1: Elton John.
0: Thank you for that.
1: Yeah.
0: Yeah, Dutch song coming your way now with Willie Sommers, Ik Sorg Voor Het Feest.

0: And that was a song from France by Zaz, and it was a gem, a gem. Morning Music Vitamins with Ziggy and Dieter. It's 17 minutes to 11.
1: Already, okay. Here's something for musical lovers. Anastasia, the Broadway musical, inspired by the beloved classic film The Dazzling, and romantic musical Anastasia, the Broadway musical, is currently touring Australia. And for the very first time playing at the Festival Theatre this coming August only. This lavish production by the Tony Award-winning team Terence McNally, Stephen Flaherty, Lynn Ahrens and Darko Tresniak transports you from the twilight years of the imperial rule to the euphoria of the 1920s Paris. Anastasia follows a brave young woman on a journey to discover the mystery of her past. Pursued by an army officer determined to silence her, Anya enlists the aid of a dashing conman and a lovable ex-aristocrat. Together, they embark on an epic adventure to help her find home, love, and family. Rising star Georgina Hobson leads the cast alongside international stage sensation Robert Tripolino. They are joined by Joshua Robson, Rodney Dobson, and showbiz legend Rhonda Birchmore, and Australian theatre royalty Nancy Hayes, AM. So the musical runs from the 2nd to the 30th of August in the Festival Theatre. Isn't that
0: wonderful?
1: Lovely? Wonderful. Whoever is a musical lover should not miss it, I think.
0: I haven't been to a musical performances for a long time, actually. I must reconsider that, I think.
1: Yeah, maybe it is because I haven't been for a long, long time, haven't been to a musical. To other shows, yes, but never a musical.
0: Mm.
1: So I think the last one actually was in the Festival Theatre, Simon and Garfunkel, and that's a long time ago when they were here in Australia.
0: Right.
1: That was not a musical, that was a lovely show, actually. Mm.
0: And I saw... Yeah. What did I see? I have to think about it. Okay, let's have some music first.
1: Yes, that's...

0: coming this August. The census helps build a picture of Australia, showing how communities are growing and changing, so services and support can be planned for the future. 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

There was a lovely song from Switzerland, and that was by Monika Kehling, and the song Ich werde immer an dich denken. Yeah. And before that, we had a Greek song from Costa Makedonas and his song Gia Ti Upon Your Soul. Morning Music, Vitamins with Ziggy and Dieter, 7 minutes to 11. At 11 o'clock, the news is coming up.

0: And that was a song from Tevaka, and it was Pata Pata. And before that, a song from the Everly Brothers, and it was Bye Bye Love. All right, news is coming up in 1 minute. Here's some important announcements.
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2: 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It's Monday, the 27th of July, and you're with Ellis Gelios. Yemen's Prime Minister Salem Saleed bin Mubarak al-Saadi, referred in some reports as al-Zandani, accused the Houthis of carrying out Red Sea shipping attacks to advance an Iranian agenda. In a post on X, he said the targeting of commercial vessels threatens freedoms of navigation, disrupts global trade and supply chains, and undermines UN peace efforts. He called maritime security a collective responsibility and urged the international community to take a firmer stance and cut off Houthi support. The PM also pledged continued coordination with the Saudi-led coalition backing Yemen's legitimate government, as fighting between the Houthis and Saudi Arabia escalated last week and raised fears of a wider reignition of Yemen's civil war. Senegalese President Bassirou Diomaye Faye has launched a new party, the Kirei Republican Patriots, formalising his split with former ally and Prime Minister Ousmane Sonko. Speaking in Dakar on Saturday, Faye said the party grew out of his 2024 campaign coalition and would focus on ethics and transparency rather than personalities. He pitched it as an open house for youth, women, workers, and the diaspora, and said political office should be duties and not rewards. The rupture ends the alliance that brought both men to power in 2024. Tensions grew over government direction and Senegal's economic crisis, including revelations of undisclosed public debt that forced renewed talks with international lenders. Britain has cancelled a planned September 2026 military training exercise in Kenya after failing to secure required approvals, exposing friction in the UK-Kenya defence relationship. The dispute centres on the Defence Cooperation Agreement and oversight of the British Army Training Unit in Kenya near Nanyuki. Kenyan lawmakers have raised concerns about accountability and legal jurisdiction when British troops are accused of offences in Kenya, citing human rights abuses. Both sides say they want to maintain security cooperation. At least 18 people are still missing in the South China Sea after a 70-metre Vietnamese cargo ship sank on Friday evening. Chinese state media said 62 Vietnamese nationals were aboard. Chinese authorities detected a distress flare on Saturday evening and have since rescued 44 people. China has sent 6 vessels and a rescue helicopter, while Vietnam has also dispatched a ship. The sinking comes amid ongoing territorial disputes in the resource-rich South China Sea, where China, Vietnam, the Philippines, and others have competing claims to the Spratly Islands. In sport, in the latest Chinese Super League results, Yunnan Yukun beat Shenzhen Peng City 4-3. Chengdu Longcheng and Beijing Guan drew 2-2. Shandong Taishan were beaten 2-1 by Henan, and Zhejiang beat Dalian Yingbo 3-2. To weather in Adelaide on this Monday, it's a mostly sunny day with a slight chance of a shower. Winds are northeasterly 15 to 20 kilometres an hour, turning north to northwesterly 25 to 35 kilometres an hour during the morning. Top of 17 today and a minimum of 8. That's all the news we have for you on this Monday here on 103.1 5EBI FM.

0: A song from Italy by Toto Cutugno and his song Uno Domenica Italiana. Well, well, well. And before, all the way from Brazil, Rick and Renner and the song Do Hinho Por Você.
1: That means, okay, I've got an article from We Are SA. And please meet SA's legendary rural woman of the year. Menem dairy farmer Narelle Sanka quit the classroom to start farm tours. The moves won her the 2026 Agri Futures Rural Women's Award for SA. A third of Australian kids don't know yogurt comes from a cow. Narelle Sanka is trying to fix that. One calf bottle, one farm tour, and one steer called Elvis at a time. Now, the 30-year-old dairy farmer and educator has been named Source Australia's winner of the 2026 AgriFutures Rural Women's Award, recognizing her work turning a family farm near Menem into one of the state's most hands-on agri-tourism experiences. Less than 2 years after launching Dairy Adventures, she also been named as a Young Dairy Farmer of the Year and a finalist in the SA Tourism Awards. Not bad for someone who says she didn't really know what agritourism meant when she started. Narelle grew up on her parents Geoff's and Heather Simon's dairy farm in the Merrylands. 650 cows, including a milking herd of 300, 1,600 hectares of crops, and a childhood spent milking and feeding calves before and after school. "I generally loved growing up on the farm," she says. "Plenty of land, plenty of space to run around. I've never really enjoyed being inside. But as a teenager, teaching was the dream." She studied education at uni, then spent 4 years in regional classrooms. During that time, she helped set up agriculture programs at two schools and started bringing students out to the family farm. Something clicked. "It brought me to life," she says, "seeing how excited the kids got being on the farm. I put that in the back of my mind." By her fourth year, Narelle was being put forward for promotion. Instead, she decided to resign. "I just resigned. I went back to the farm with the idea that I could start an agritourism business. No idea what that meant, but all I wanted to do was bring people on the farm and educate them." Back home, Narelle planned to focus on farm work and absolutely not look for a relationship. That lasted about a month. Joelle, from a sheep and cropping farm near Laura in the mid-north, moved to the river town after they married. He swapped sheep for dairy cows, which wasn't on his cards, and then gave Narelle the nudge she needed. Joelle said, "You've been talking about starting an agritourism business. What are you doing? Get started." And that is what she did.
0: Wonderful.
1: Yes,
0: I like when young people, get a bit of an adventure going
1: and
0: something new.
1: Yes.
0: Beautiful.
1: And when you think about that, you have yogurt in your fridge and kids don't even know that comes from cows, from yogurt made from milk and all these things. And there are a lot of other things you don't know. I realize that. I was brought up in Hamburg, and I was so grateful that I had relatives who had a farm, and I could see and learn a lot about having a farm, having cows, milking them, which I was never good at, but anyway. So, yeah, it's good for the kids, I think.
0: Yes, farm life is so much different than us city slickers.
1: And it can be a lot of fun also. Hard work, but fun.
0: Yes.

From Lithuania, Virgis Stakinas and his song Seni Gadrai, and before from Croatia, Vlado Kalembra and the song Ja Odavde Ona Z Juga. Morning music, vitamins here on EBIFM with Ziggy and Tita, 25 minutes past 11.

0: Sigrid and Marina from Austria, and the song Klopf dreimal an, knock three times. Yes, if you're lucky, you get somewhere. All right, let's have a weather forecast. Today, a mostly sunny day. There's a slight chance of a shower, most likely in the afternoon. Winds are north to northwesterly, 20 to 30 kilometers per hour, becoming northwesterly, 25 to 30 kilometers per hour in the late evening. The maximum for today is 17 degrees. We had an overnight low of 9, and currently in the city it's 14 degrees. Now, tomorrow the forecast is for showers, a very high chance of showers, with a minimum of 10 and a maximum of 15. On Wednesday, 8 and 14 degrees and a shower or two. On Thursday, 6 and 14 degrees and a cloudy day. Then Friday, also cloudy, 6 and 15 degrees. Saturday, partly cloudy, 6 and 15 degrees. And on Sunday, 7 and 16 degrees and a possible shower. Typical winter weather in our lovely city of Adelaide. And you look nice and cozy opposite me.
1: Yeah, well, I've got a jumper on and a scarf around my neck, and that keeps me warm. And anyway, we've got heating in here as well.
0: That's right. It's very comfortable in our studio. 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

0: And that was a song from Spiros Lambrou and his song Colosaurisma. Colosaurisma.
1: Uh-huh.
0: All right. And now, in our first hour, we were talking about the alert.
1: Alert, yes. And I think it's important that we do that again for people who might join us a bit later. So I read this out again. It's, yeah. Are you ready for the OS alert test? Question mark, of course. Australia's new emergency warning system will be tested today. Here's what you need to know. OS Alert, the nation's new national messaging system for use during emergencies, will be tested for the first time today, as I already said. For those Australians, this means that an alarm will sound on their mobile phones and connected devices between 1:30 p.m. and 1:45 p.m. OS Alert is designed to send emergency messages directly to compatible mobile phones, tablets, and smartwatches during emergencies. Monday's test, which is nationwide, will use a critical alert scenario, allowing people to experience what an OS Alert will look and sound like on their device. During the test window, compatible devices may display a test alert message on screen, vibrate, and emit a loud siren-like warning sound, even if the device is set to silent or do not disturb. The alert may happen at any time in the 1:30 p.m. to 1:45 p.m. window, depending on the device, network, and location. The alert will clearly state that it is a test, that no action is required, and that you should continue with normal activities after reading the message. For people experiencing family and domestic violence and who keep a hidden phone for safety, the alert could reveal that device. The alert will sound even if a phone is set to silent or do not disturb. If you or someone you know is concerned about receiving a critical alert, follow these steps. 1 hour before the test, turn off your mobile device or put it in the flight aeroplane mode. During and after the test, keep your device off or in flight aeroplane mode for 24 hours. A device that is switched off or in flight aeroplane mode will not receive OS alert messages. Those on the road are reminded that mobile phone laws still apply, and anyone driving or operating machinery should not touch their device until it's safe and legal to do so. And that's all about the OS alert, which is coming up 1:30 p.m. to 1:45 p.m.
0: Should be very interesting. Mm-hmm. We certainly will listen to.
1: Oh,
0: and
1: definitely.
0: Then we know what it is all about. Maybe in future it could be of benefit, no doubt. Some people are a bit doubtful about all of this.
1: Of course.
0: Especially on social media, apparently there's a lot of, oh yeah, they're doing with our phones and what have you. So yes.
1: Everyone is doing this with the phone, so we have to be careful anyway. We need protection there. But I think this, in general, how I see that, is a good thing, because sometimes you need an emergency and you have sometimes to act fast about something. And I think what it is here, it's meant well, and hopefully it will work very well.
0: Technology lets this do. In the olden days, we just had a siren somewhere in the city and it was wee.
1: And we didn't know what it was all about then, really.
0: Exactly.
1: Yeah.
0: All right. Let's have some more music vitamins here on EBI FM.

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0: That was a song from Spain by Manuel Carrasco and his song Que Bonito Es Quiera. And before that, you've been listening to a song from Walter Kröss and his song Dancen vor je Leben. Morning Music, Vitamins with Ziggy and Dieter. Now we have a fishy situation.
1: Yeah, do you love seafood, Dieter?
0: Yes, I do.
1: Wonderful. I do. Mm-hmm. Well, fish lovers will be better informed when they dine out thanks to new labelling laws. Whether you prefer whiting from Wallaroo or prawns from Port Kenny, there's no denying that Sauce Australia has some of the best seafood in the world. And now diners will have a better idea of exactly where their produce is coming from thanks to country of origin labelling laws being rolled out. Hospitality venues will be required to inform customers whether their seafood is Australian, imported, or of mixed origin. This can be as simple as marking an A, I, or M on the menu. The new labelling system was developed after extensive consultation by the federal government with the seafood industry, hospitality sector, and other key stakeholders, and applies to all restaurants, cafes, pubs, and clubs, takeaways, and fast food venues, food trucks, market stores selling ready-to-eat food, hotels and motels serving food, including room service, casinos, and amusement parks. While country of original labeling is mandatory for fish sold in supermarkets or other retail settings, until now there has been no such requirement for fish served in restaurants or cafes. The move was strongly supported by the state government, with Sauce Australia voting in favour of the change to Australian consumer law at the Consumer Affairs Ministers meeting in 2023 already, and was backed by our local seafood industry. To be labelled Australian, A, the seafood needs to be harvested from Australian seas, including within our exclusive economic zone or internal waters. The overall comments are, it's great for customers to know where their seafood comes from, so they know they are supporting Sauce Australia seafood producers when they order.
0: I think it's a very good idea that we know where it comes from and what it is all about. And, you know, actually, who is reading a label these days? Are you, when you go shopping, in, let's say in a supermarket, are you reading all the labels?
1: No, not all the labels, Dieter, not all the labels. I read a few, especially when I buy something new I didn't have before. Hmm. I read the label.
0: Okay.
1: And yeah, I mean, there are always numbers on them, and you can, yeah, see, oh, well, this means it's from whatever, New Zealand, and this number means it is from there. But you have to remember where it's from. There are so many numbers in front of labeling, so it should be made quite clear, not only numbers.
0: There's actually an interesting program on television coming up this evening on Four Corners on the ABC, and it's all about food, because they went and analyzed various products, and you know, the conclusion they have come to is we are getting cheated.
1: All right, I am going to watch that.
0: Yeah, it should
1: definitely.
0: be very interesting this evening.
1: I would watch that, yes.
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0: That instrumental was from Walter Scholz, and it was Mexico, and before that, Ciao Ciao Romantica by the Wikinger. And that brings us to the end of the Morning Music Vitamin Show. Thank you for your company, and thank you for your company, Ziggy.
1: Oh yeah, I did that with a lot of fun, really. I enjoyed it. I always like to see you.
0: I have the pleasure of seeing you again on Thursday.
1: That's right, and I will talk about the wonderful country of Greece.
0: Yes, I've got the music prepared for it already, so there you are.
1: Okay, we are saying bye-bye then. I say until Thursday, and you will be here tomorrow with Morning Music Vitamins.
0: Indeed, I will be. Yes, another 2 hours of great music. So please join me again. Bye-bye.
1: Bye-bye.

0: Hello and welcome along to the Community Corner right here on 103.1 5EBI FM. In for another week on this Monday, and joining me is Kim Thalassoudis. He runs the Stargazing SA Group, which is a terrific initiative providing South Australians with plenty of opportunities to get involved in what is a fascinating subject that I'm looking very much forward to hearing all about over the course of the next hour. There's lots to look forward to regarding the events that are surrounding Stargazing SA and that initiative. And I'm also looking forward to learning more about the subject generally with my guest, Kim Thalassoudis, who's got an extensive career in this line of work. Kim Thalassoudis, it is great to be with you. How are you doing?
1: I'm really well. Great to be here.
0: Great to have you. Welcome along to 5EBI. Now, I guess I best start at the top. What piqued your curiosity going all those many moons back to when you thought this might be something that I want to spend my life doing?
1: Well, certainly a lot of moons back for sure, and the moon is an important element of that. I think I first got interested in astronomy as a child, probably around the age of 7, just by looking up at the stars at night. And this was back in the day when Adelaide streetlights used to be turned off late at night. So we were visiting some relatives at the time one night, and I remember walking back home with my parents and looking up at the lights that had gone out, and you could see the entire Milky Way across the skies of Adelaide. Really stunning. So I developed an initial interest there. I read a couple of books. One of them was around the discovery of Pluto and how that came about, and that got me more interested. But this was also around the era of the Apollo missions to the moon. So the Apollo missions were on TV, and you could actually watch all these launches and all the events around that. And that got me even more interested. So I ended up getting interested in science and technology, essentially, in that environment. And I remember when I went to high school, really looking forward. I was in primary school when I really got interested. But going to high school, I was really looking forward to science, doing some science, and in particular, the astronomy portion of that. But very disappointed to find there are only a couple of pages in the science curriculum, in the book in particular, that talked to astronomy. So that was pretty disappointing at the time. But eventually I made contact with a friend at high school, and he had a real telescope, and I found some really good books, and my interest continued to peak. And that led me into going to university to study science. And I did that, majored in physics and applied mathematics. And it ended up being really good in mathematics. So I ended up continuing my career in mathematics by going and earning a PhD. For some reason, I got really fascinated in fluid flow, being able to predict flow with mathematics and computers. So I ended up, my PhD was in that area, in particular applied to cardiovascular fluid dynamics, the flow of blood through artificial heart valves, for example, which has a whole lot of physiological implications. Anyhow, as I was completing my PhD, I saw an advertisement for a position in rocket propulsion, and I just couldn't resist that. So I put my hand up, was interviewed. 6 months later, I was offered a position, and in the meantime, I'd gotten married. I was on my honeymoon overseas, and I snapped up this position to work in what was then known as the Defence Science and Technology Organisation. Yeah, so that's kind of where that whole initial looking up at the stars sort of took me, and I've since retired. But go ahead.
0: No, it's spellbinding to hear that there was that one moment, I guess. And I do want to. What fascinates me most is, I guess, you know, if we were to set the scene back in that time, you know, it wasn't like it is now, where there's South Australia's uniquely positioned in some ways to really have people leaning towards the space industry. There's a lot of great initiatives that are underpinning our alignment with the way things are going in that space, and it's evolving, as we know, at a rate of knots. But not the case back then.
1: No, not at all. In fact, I very much remember there were no opportunities really in the astronomy or space area at all. Doing rocket work, though, for defence seemed like the closest thing, and got me hooked. And, you know, I had a really rewarding career there for 30 years, believe it or not. And that was, you know, that felt like one of the best jobs around. But I eventually retired And since I've retiring, I've sort of gone back into doing more astronomy for the community and engaging the community in matters astronomical. So, yeah.
0: I was taking a look at a very interesting case from 1966 back in rural WA, where a satellite that had malfunctioned led to Australia being uniquely positioned to have a live telecast with the UK for the first ever time. And that was being commemorated more recently. And someone who curates a space museum in WA made the comment that, in his opinion, Australia's space involvement is often overlooked. Do you feel that there's some substance to that?
1: Look, there's a lot that happens behind the scenes that never really has a high profile and finds its way into the media. I mean, Australia was also played a key role in the Apollo 13 mission. This is the one that had a major malfunction on its way to the moon. And Australia's communication systems were at play. And there's a fascinating story around how we were highly integrated into essentially the rescue of that mission, right? Getting those people back to Earth, right? Those astronauts. There's lots and lots of stories like that all over the place. I mean, space these days is more recognised as a key industry with a lot of potential for the future. But it's always been that way in a sense. We've always played roles, and there's always been people interested in space. So yeah. I think that's very true. And back when I was going through university and coming out of that, there were really no opportunities, as you correctly pointed out, very few, if any.
0: Well, let's fast forward a little and talk about Stargazing SA, because I'm very interested to learn more about this. So let's go back to when you first got the initial idea to get this up and running, and tell us the current form of how this all plays out today and what's on offer for those that are budding astrologists?
1: Well, I've always shared the night sky with people, and I've done it for many, many years, perhaps even going back to the early 80s, maybe even the 70s, believe it or not. Now, back in probably in the late 80s or thereabouts, I'm trying to remember now, I had a call one night from a friend who had been invited to write a column for the Advertiser on what's happening in the night sky. And he asked me whether I could produce a map of the night sky. And I said, yeah, sure, I know how to do that. So I had already invested a lot of effort in, computational skills, particularly in design and layout, being able to draw things with a computer. So I went down that path and developed a map system. So these maps appeared in the Advertiser every month for many, many years. I think they stopped a few years ago. And from that, I ended up publishing maps also in a nationwide science journal. And in fact, I started producing maps for a whole lot of people and organisations around the world. But come the year 2000, I thought, well, why don't I do this through my own website? So I developed a new map, a much better quality map, that I now release every month. And I've been doing it for 26 or so years now. And I do a map of the night sky for the Northern Hemisphere. I do one for the Southern Hemisphere. And I do one for equatorial regions. And I release those maps freely on a website called skymaps.com. And the maps are called the Evening Sky Map. And they're designed for anyone to be able to grab and go and use and go outside and look at the night sky. So over the course of the last 25 or so years, well over a million people have downloaded these and used them. So Stargazing SA has come out of that whole process where I'm not as time poor as I was when I was, working day to day to try to save the world.
0: Understandably.
1: Right? Try to save the world. So upon retirement, I thought, well, okay, I've got more time now. What else can I do? And the big thing was in-person events. So how do I do that? Well, I'll need to publicise what I do. So I've set up a Facebook site as well now, Stargazing SA. And the idea is I'll freely share views through telescopes of the night sky, the moon and planets in particular, from urban locations. Plant 4 Bowden is one of the popular sites. Another one is on Prospect Road, outside the Gelataria place. On a warm night, there's a lot of people there queuing, and they're just lining up until about 10 or 11 p.m. at night for a gelati, and I'm just there with a telescope. And say, would you like to look through my telescope?
0: I love it.
1: At the moon. And people are blown away by that experience. Most people have not seen the moon. It's quite stunning through a telescope. And it's something you can show standing on the side of a street, right? Street lights don't bother, aren't an issue. You can show the planets. I've shown people the planet Saturn there with its rings. They're just completely blown away by that. So the basic idea is I now run stargazing and solar observing events. I did a solar observing event on Sunday at Playford Civic Centre, and that was another free event. That was with a group called the Science Collective. They put on a science show or science fair, and I was outside with one of my colleagues, and we were showing people the sun safely, I might add, through our telescopes. So again, we're sharing the views of the night sky or the sun, the stars. We're doing it for free, and people are getting a real blast out of it.
0: It's absolutely fantastic. Just on that very point, for those listening that maybe have never explored this before, what unique things might they be able to see when looking at the sun that would go against their idea of what it might entail?
1: One of the easiest things to see on the sun. Now, you don't do this at home, by the way. This is extremely hazardous, right? You will quickly lose your eyesight. We have special filters we use to make it safe. But the things you will see on the sun quite easily are sunspots. These are big magnetic disturbances on the sun. They're quite large. They're quite dynamic. They move around from day to day. What really blows their mind, though, is when we show people a sunspot and we tell them how large it is compared to, say, the size of the Earth. And many of them are much larger than the size of the Earth. In fact, we had a poster at the Playford event that showed the relative size of the sun to Earth. And you can fit 1.3 million Earths inside the sun, right? So apart from nuclear power, the sun is the source of all our energy and life on this planet, right? And people are often sort of just take it for granted. So we then have some other special filters where you can look at the sun. And you can see people tend to think of them as flares. They're actually called prominences. They're big ejections of solar matter off the sun's surface. And that you can see these changing slightly over time. And they extend 10, 20 times the diameter of Earth into space. There are other big bright flashes on the sun as well, where material has been ejected. They're actually flares ejected towards Earth, say, and they end up impacting our atmosphere and disturbing our communication systems here, and also causing wonderful aurora to be viewed around our two poles. So the sun is basically a massive, very hot ball of plasma gas. That's continually evolving and changing, and it's really important to us.
0: I'm seriously quite deeply fascinated by it. I'm going to jump back and forward here a little, and you might have to answer this in a roundabout way, I suppose, but you're doing a great job at doing it all in layman's language, if you will. Going back to what you talked about before about having that moment where you looked into the sky and it sort of was the beginning of your deep connection to astrology.
1: Astronomy,
0: sorry.
1: I think the term is epiphany.
0: Yeah. You talked about a shared telescope at that time. How is it that over the course of time, you know, we can talk about technological advancements, but how is it that for someone to understand the idea of, you know, we were taken to the moon via a vessel that is now more or less the same level of power as an iPhone in terms of its computer its, you know, storage levels and its capacity. How have we managed to get to where we are now from that time?
1: Well, technology marches on, advances in lots of ways, in many ways, and I would say that the computer that was on the Apollo spacecraft was much, much, much less powerful than an iPhone.
0: Wow.
1: We're talking about something that is probably more like has a technology of a, I don't know, an advanced wristwatch maybe, or a calculator.
0: But sorry to cut in, Kim, you can understand or appreciate how someone would think about the fact that that took a manned mission to the moon, and yet they carry it around in spades more advancement than what that was in their pocket today. It's hard to get your head around if you don't have the level of expertise that you've got.
1: Yeah, so as I said, technology continues to advance at enormous rates. And, you know, I've often heard it said that we don't need to do any more science. We know it all. It's all done. Yeah, when I started my career in rocketry, I remember someone telling me, well, why are you doing this? It's all been done. You know, all the books have been written.
0: Well, didn't they say that about music once as well? All the songs have been recorded already, songs.
1: And you only have to, you know, I went through 30 years of doing this, and there wasn't a single dull day where we weren't doing new things. Excuse me. And just to digress a little bit, in the world of defence, you can't fight and win the next war based upon how you went in the previous war. No, you need to keep innovating and keep progressing. And a lot of that innovation that may take place in the defence sector also plays out and finds itself in other sectors, like in computing and other technology areas. Right. So there's a continuous advancement in technology that's hard to fathom. But even over the last, let's say, 4 or 5 years, the whole technology basis around how you photograph the night sky through a telescope has changed so radically. It's so much easier now. And now you can actually go to a store here in Gawler Place and buy a telescope that's about the size of your little coffee machine, and it costs perhaps a tenth of what an equivalent system cost a few years ago. And it will photograph the night sky beautifully for you. And it's so easy to use. It leverages off technologies in your phone, for example, or off your tablets. So things are always advancing in ways that you cannot actually join the dots forward to see how it's going to change. You can only, when you look back, you say, well, I can see now what's happened. Advances in this area or that area have sort of come to play. Yeah.
0: I guess for someone like myself who's got a real obsession with space, but I'm unable to connect with it on your

0: limited. We're still stuck predominantly with what are known as chemical rockets. For example, to travel to the nearest star beyond our sun, it's measured in terms of light years, and it's about 4 light years, 4 1/4 light years away. The nearest star has a wonderful name, Greek name, called Proxima Centauri. It's actually an unusual star. It actually has planets around it, which we know. So 4 light years, you know, the light takes light about 4 light years or so to travel there. Now, to build a chemical rocket based upon the current technology, calculations have been done. Let's say you want to get there within 1,000 years, right? Sounds an awfully long time. You won't personally make that journey, I suspect. But for 1,000 years, if you want to send something to get there in 1,000 years, the size of the rocket, in fact, the propellant load you would need using current technologies, is about the volume of Earth. Right? It's not feasible, right? It's simply not feasible to build something that large. It just makes no sense. So other technologies are coming around nuclear propulsion and other types of propulsion that may get you there sooner. So what you see in the movies, all this stuff is often overlooked because it's just doesn't make for entertainment, I guess. I would say some movies are really worthwhile. I mean, 2001, A Space Odyssey, for example, was quite a good representation of the journey.
1: Yeah.
0: And that's only to a planet or a moon around a planet. And then it gets goes off the rails a little bit, but that's okay. Interstellar was quite an interesting and excellent movie.
1: Glad you brought that up.
0: Yeah, and that's a stunning movie, really entertaining. Again, there's a work of fiction there as we travel through this black hole, effectively. Or around this black hole. Other movies, like things, people that are stranded on Mars and try to make it back. We're fighting gravity the whole way there, right, and back. In fact, everywhere you look, you see gravity, the effects of gravity. So, look, they're entertaining. I enjoy watching them, but I suspend disbelief at the entrance to the theatre.
1: And can you talk a little bit, before we get back to Stargazing SA, can you talk a little bit more about how you personally reacted to seeing the Apollo missions play out in that time?
0: I remember thinking for a while there, I was pretty young, watching this on TV, and I was the kid sitting there by myself. I was the nerdy kid watching that, and it was just mind-blowing. And all the other fun kids that were in the other room playing like nuts, and I was like, this is amazing. So I had a real fixation on it. And I remember I literally had a book from the library, which I couldn't understand a word of, and it was about designing spacecraft. But it seemed appropriate that I should sit there as a kid. I'm looking through this thing, couldn't understand a word that was in it. I was, 10 years of age, if that. So I was pretty fascinated at the time and trying to do things, but I could only do so much with my knowledge base, which at the time was extremely limited.
1: And can you talk a little bit more about the space race between the Soviet Union and America? Just contextualise that a little bit for us. I mean, for some of the younger listeners, perhaps it might be difficult for them to resonate with how the world was back then. How did we find ourselves arriving on the moon? How did that all come about?
0: Well, that was a political driver from the President of the United States at the time, John F. Kennedy. And he made the call back in the early 60s, and it was done to motivate the United States to put a lot of effort to beat the Russians, the Soviets, to the moon at the time. They had already launched, they had a satellite flying around Earth, before my time, I might add, called Sputnik, and that terrified the Americans. The thought that the Russians could actually launch satellites, perhaps equip them with nuclear weapons, and then drop them willy-nilly wherever. So the race was on, and it had to be won. You had to develop technologies to be competitive, get into space. And it was only after a few years that the US really did manage to pull ahead. They had a lot of failures and disasters along the way where lives were lost. But the intent was to get someone on the moon within 10 years, I think, from memory of when it was called. And they achieved it in 1969. In fact, on July 20th, about 21st, I think, or so.
1: Yeah.
0: Yeah, 1969. Really? And I remember watching it on TV. It's what I think I remember watching.

0: I think the time zones were a bit wrong for us, but we had the day off from school, right? Which was fantastic. So I sat there and watched whatever coverage there was, had a whole lot of newspaper clippings as well. It was quite a big deal in the media. And back in then, the media was newspapers and maybe one or two TV stations.
1: Yeah. Well and truly an engrossing time. It really is. Was it as dramatic as we're led to believe, was it the failed Apollo 11 mission?
0: The failed Apollo 13 mission.
1: Apollo 13, yeah. Sorry, yeah. Were the sequence of events leading into that as dramatic as they tend to have been portrayed?
0: I would say they were very close to that. There's a really good presentation. I had a speaker who was on top of this, come down from Parkes, the observatory there, and give a talk on Australia's role in the Apollo 13 rescue mission. There's a really good presentation. It should be on YouTube. It may have been taken down around some, while we sort out some copyright issues around it. But it's an incredible story about Australia's involvement in that. And I think you get the real story in that presentation as well. Hopefully that'll be up soon again.
1: They were certainly cold, though, you would anticipate.
0: Say again?
1: They were certainly cold on the way down, having to turn off all non-essential power.
0: Yeah, I'm not. Power. I imagine so, yeah.
1: Yep.
0: I think, actually, now that you mention it, yeah. I think.
1: it is definitely a fascinating subject. Fast-forwarding back to where we are now with Stargazing SA, you talked about your moment there of looking into the sky as a young boy. Do you remember people's reactions upon first being introduced to the service that you're providing here with Stargazing SA when they see something that really hits home to them?
0: Yeah, very much so. You see it with both kids and adults. It's usually, wow, oh my God, I can't believe what I'm seeing. And this is often when they're looking at the moon for the first time. It's quite a striking sight. With kids, some of them are a little shy to go up to the telescope. Some just run and just hang off it and climb all over it, which is not a good idea. The shy ones are interesting. They go up, they have a look, they don't say much, they walk away, then they come back and they want another look.
1: Too curious, right? To stay away.
0: There's something there, they want another look, right? They come back, have another look, and before long, a few of them also go and grab some of their friends to come and have a look, right? You got to see this. So there is a moment there for these kids as well, and where that takes them, who knows? I mean, the idea is you'll share views of the night sky, stunning sights, you give them an experience that's really amazing, and they'll remember that. And maybe they'll get interested in science and technology, engineering or maths, and take that further for their own personal benefit in terms of their career and perhaps for the benefit of society's world as a whole. So, yeah, that you do see these reactions. They're instantaneous. I did have, and you see it also with adults to a certain extent, who've never seen the moon through a telescope, for example. I remember one lady looking through my telescope out of Plant 4 Bowden. We were looking at the planet Saturn. And she got down, had a look, and she started crying, right? So for her, it brought back memories of her father, who used to sit outside in the garden, looking at the night sky, looking at the planets, etc. She could never understand that. So suddenly she had that emotive connection again, right, with that, something she'd never understood back in the time, yeah.
1: Oh, that's very profound indeed. How do you, I mean, no one's going to question your scientific acumen, but how is it that you find the sites that you do these events at?
0: Okay, so there's two types of sites. The key requirement is for traffic. Excuse me, if I'm doing a public event, I go to where the people are. I've often set up in places where there's no people and it's just luck of the draw. No one comes by, right? Excuse me. So, yeah, I would set up a Plant 4 Bowden. I tend to do that on a Friday night. The reason is parents are exhausted. They've been working all week. They just want to take the kids out there, let them run loose, have a meal. So I tend to go there Friday nights when there's lots of families around. And I tend to go to the gelati shop on Prospect Road on warm Friday or Saturday nights, again, when there's people around. I'm not going out there if it's too cold or places where there's no people. So, and I live in Prospect, so it's really convenient for me as well.
1: Terrific. And in terms of observing these solar events, what do people get to see through the telescope specifically? Because, you know, there's been so many of these occasions where you get told, go out at this precise minute of this hour and you'll see this. I grew up in a household where I didn't have particularly curious parents, and so I was never encouraged to go out and embrace those opportunities. Can you give us a bit more of a detailed view of what people might come across for the first time?
0: The best thing to do is go out and have a look. Look up, right? So on the Stargazing SA Facebook site, I will often publish on there news of upcoming events. Yesterday, it was simply one about the moon. Look up at the moon, use a pair of binoculars or a telescope, and you'll see these features, and they're all identified. A week or so ago, it was about, go outside, and you're going to have the crescent moon next to the brilliant planet Venus. It's a really striking sight, and people are just stunned to see it, but to be reminded that it's there as well. I'll often put up posts about, hey, the space station is flying over the top of Adelaide tonight or parts of South Australia, and I'll put out information about that. Or we have a lunar eclipse, which is quite stunning to look at. So I publicise those type of celestial events on my Stargazing SA site, right? And that's free to access anytime.
1: Yeah.
0: If that's what you mean.
1: Yeah. Which planet makes you the most curious, or which planet could we know more about that we haven't quite explored enough yet?
0: Oh, probably Venus, I think, because of the cloud cover on the planet, that you've got a greenhouse effect happening there, and you've got temperatures in the hundreds of degrees Celsius, essentially, on the planet. So it's really hard to go through the clouds, survive on the planet, and do your exploration, even robotically. Right, the spacecraft basically just melt and destroy, die after a short time. There's also been some fascinating thoughts around the possibility of life in some form on the planet Venus. The other one, of course, is Jupiter, and in particular the moons that orbit Jupiter. There are signs of significant amounts of water on those, and there are two space missions currently on their way to explore these moons in detail. And the idea is wherever there's water, there's life in some form. Maybe not be like us, might be bacterial, maybe something a bit more evolved than that. So we send spacecraft to these moons around, sending spacecraft at the moment to these moons around the planet Jupiter. And the idea is, even though one of them in particular has a lot of ice on the planet, sorry, a lot of water on the planet, there's a lot of it's in the form of ice. In fact, there's maybe more water on that moon, I should say, than on Earth. But there are geysers that sort of squirt this stuff up into space through the cracks in the ice, and the idea is to fly the spacecraft through that geyser to get a sample and analyse it.
1: Whoa.
0: Well, yeah. What will we find?
1: Correct.
0: No one knows.
1: Whilst we're on this subject, it'd be remiss of me not to ask you about colonising Mars. Is it at all feasible? Can it be done? Will it be done?
0: My personal view, it's a one-way political mission.
1: Do tell.
0: It's really hard to survive on Mars. The environment, the motivation, the cost. I think as a complete package, it's we can only do so much. And yeah, it may just be that we fly there, we get there, we plant a flag, and we've got to be sure we can return. And at the moment, it's strange. There are lots of people volunteering to go one way.
1: So Elon Musk's ambitions are right now more about the PR side rather than the logistical side?
0: I strongly encourage him to travel.
1: So is that the issue, though? We don't know if we can get back?
0: to get back, you would literally have to have a spacecraft on the planet refueled, ready to bring you back. Right. It's not a simple mission. Okay. So this process, this model was described years ago. There's a author called Robert Zubrin, and he actually came to Adelaide and gave a talk on this. The idea is, in terms of if you want to go to Mars, you make sure you can return. If you want to, assume you want to return, and most sensible people would want to have a way back, right? And you basically have to put in place the means to return. It's not easy. You use up, you know, over 90% of your mass on your rocket just to get there. Where are you going to get that other 90% of your mass in terms of propellant to return, right?
1: Could they not figure out a slingshot maneuver like they did in a certain movie?
0: That was a great movie. I enjoyed that.
1: The Martian, I speak
0: yeah,
1: of.
0: Yeah, that was a good movie. I enjoyed that. Entertainment. I don't know. I haven't done the, you know, I'm sure others have done the orbital dynamics on that to work out what's feasible and what's not. But it's normally you need energy and a lot of it to get back. And maybe gravity will provide some of that. I don't think it's a complete solution. I don't know.
1: Do you suspect that we'll get there in our lifetimes?
0: Well, that's what my primary school teacher was saying.
1: Okay.
0: So I think the answer is no.
1: Fair enough.
0: I don't know. There are only certain times you can travel when the orbit of Earth and the orbit of Mars are arranged in such a way to ensure that when you take off, you'll get there in the minimum amount of time. You can't go whenever you want. You cannot, well, say, I'll catch a bus the next day. No, it doesn't work that way. You've got to go. There are only certain times where you can go to minimise the travel time. And that travel time is actually quite hazardous because of the sun and all the energy and it puts out that potentially can make life very miserable for you in terms of radiation.
1: Going back to Stargazing SA and your involvement in various events more broadly, do you want to give us an impression of how your calendar's looking so far? What's on the horizon?
0: My calendar is healthy at the moment. I should point out that the pop-up telescope events that I often do at Plant 4 and at the gelati shop are very short notice. They depend critically upon the weather. And if the weather's looking fine, I'll put out a notice and, hey, I'll go out there. So you may get 2 or 3 days' notice at best this time of the year. But I do have other events planned. One of them is at the Gawler Show, a bit like the Royal Show, but out at Gawler. That's on the 29th and 30th of August.
1: It's a good old-style family event because it's all on the oval there at Gawler, and there's a great feel about it. I very much would encourage everyone to go.
0: Right. I've never been to it, so I'm really looking forward to it. So we'll have two or more telescopes equipped with special filters, and we'll be looking at the sun, assuming there's no clouds. And look, you know, on Sunday just past, the forecast was 100% cloud cover. We looked at the sun the whole day through very thin cloud. Worked fine. So we'll see what we get. But we'll be looking at the sun. We'll be looking at sunspots. We'll be looking at flares and prominences and filaments and other features on the sun. And we'll be sharing those views. They're totally free for anyone who attends the show. I've also got another event coming up in late September at the Prospect Library as well. And that's an event called Exploring the Universe from Your Backyard. It's a free talk. I've got another one at Pasadena next week on the 30th of this month, July.
1: Can people still get to that one, or is
0: that's sold out? That's sold out. They're free events, and I talk about the unimaginable scale of the universe. I introduce people to that, the solar system, the Milky Way, and then the universe, the extragalactic space beyond our Milky Way. I then talk about the type of telescopes and how you can, or binoculars, and how you can personally go out there and view this stuff from your backyard, and the newer technologies around smart telescopes that make it so much easier to access the universe, literally from your backyard, even if you have light pollution. So I've got those two talks happening, one on the 30th of July and the other one, which is sold out, and the other one is sometime in late September at the Prospect Library. I've also got an event at a winery, which we do, I think, twice a year. That's at Chalk Hill Wines. So at that event, I think we're calling it Stargazing with Alpha Crucis, which is the brand name of one of their leading their premium wines, which happens to be the brightest star in the Southern Cross. So I give a presentation, which goes for half an hour or so, on the universe and what we're going to be looking at that night. We go outside with a laser and we point to we look at the constellations in the night sky, the Milky Way, etc., and point out stuff. We have an array of telescopes, and then people get to see what we've talked about earlier that evening while they're drinking wine. Premium wine, apparently. So that's a ticket.
1: I can't think of a better first date, personally. I really can't.
0: So they prove very popular. So there are things on the horizon. We've got other events potentially at Mount Gambier, which may not happen because I'm double booked on that night, and also down at Port Augusta, up at Port Augusta as well. We'll see how we go with those. But yeah, there are a number of events.
1: Yeah, are you going to be in and around Marion for Science Alive in early August, 8th of August through to the 9th?
0: Or? Yeah, I'll be there personally. I'll be helping out the local society, Astronomical Society of South Australia. I'll be there for a couple of days only at this stage. So I'll be around for that as well. And Science Alive, yeah.
1: Just in terms of online resources that might be free that that you've had or an involvement in or contributed to or otherwise, what would you most endorse or encourage people to access?
0: Look, I put out a publication every month and it's called the Evening Sky Map. And it basically is a very simple to use map of the night sky. It's very easy to use. Just make sure you read the instructions on the perimeter. And when you finish reading the instructions from around the circle or the thing, you'll know how to use it. I also list next to that map a calendar of celestial events. And that, so you know in advance what's happening that month, right? So that's a really good resource. And on the back, by the way, it's a two-page document. On the back, I describe the individual objects you'll be looking at and how to observe the night sky. So that's a really good resource for someone getting started. But through my presentations and talks, I will give people all sorts of insight into how to go about doing this, even if they just have a simple pair of binoculars at home. You don't need a fancy telescope. In fact, I'm putting together a presentation on how to buy a telescope. There's a lot of how can I say it? There's a lot of, I'll just call it rubbish. There's a lot of rubbish out there. It's absolute rubbish. In fact, I went and bought one deliberately the other day. It was just so bad. The telescope retails for between $400 and $600 on online retailers in Australia. Got wonderful 4 or 5 star reviews. I don't know who writes this stuff. It is the worst telescope on any level I've ever used, and people are still buying it, but you'll see it on Marketplace as well, where people are just getting rid of them for next to nothing. They just can't. Unusable. They're really bad choices. There's a lot of marketing in this game. So I'm actually putting together a presentation on how to buy a decent telescope in Australia, in South Australia, in fact. So that's an important resource to keep in mind. Please don't just go buy the first telescope you see. But I will say that the smart telescopes are very, very good though.
1: If you don't mind me saying, you might just be the most busiest retired person, quote unquote retired, that I've ever known. Kim, just talking about meteorites and, the obsession we have with other planets, over the course of time, the more significant meteorite finds that have washed up in any parts of the world, what sticks out at you and what have we learnt?
0: Well, our planet is bombarded daily with tons and tons of meteorite material. Some of it makes its way all the way to the surface. That can be quite spectacular. In fact, it was really strange or complete luck that during one of my presentations at the at Chalk Hill Wines, we were observing an asteroid that was passing close to Earth that night. It wouldn't hit us. It wasn't going to hit us. It was well clear of us. But as we were observing it, this massive fireball appeared in the sky and just went from almost horizon to horizon, leaving behind this huge smoke train, right? It was quite stunning, and everyone's like, wow, look at that. Quite a terrifying sight, right? But this is happening all the time around on Earth, right, where these things fall. And it's actually remarkable to also know that some of the material that's been recovered in terms of meteorites goes back to the origins of not only the solar system, but also the formation of some of our planets. There are meteorites on Earth that can be categorized as having come from Mars. So there's been an impact of an asteroid or something on Mars. Debris has been splashed into the solar system, and eventually some of those fragments actually make their way back to Earth, which is phenomenal just to think about that. So you can actually study, through the study of meteorites, you can actually learn a lot about the formation of the solar system and, in fact, individual planets as well.
1: I remember just being so captivated by the enormous piece of rock that we've got at the Adelaide Museum. Can you tell us a little bit more about that one?
0: Yeah, look, I don't know a lot about that. I should find out more about it myself. I know that there's a lot of research going, change that a little bit. There's a lot of work going into the detection of asteroids that come very close to Earth. They're classed as potentially hazardous asteroids that may impact us in the near future. The near future is an astronomical term that could be thousands or millions of years into the future, but they will hit. There's about 2,500 of those up there that have been categorized, and they're being discovered every other day, and some of those are potentially hazardous. One of them that got a lot of attention a few years ago was an asteroid that was named Apophis. And this was, at the time of discovery, it was going to make a very close impact, likely passage past Earth in 2029. It's not going to impact us now. There's been a lot of work has gone into working out its orbit, getting some better data on it. Instead, it's going to fly by us, by the planet, between us and the moon, on the Friday the 13th of April, 2029.
1: Very specific.
0: Yep. That night, you'll actually be able to see it from South Australia, visually, moving across the sky. It'll be a little bit on the faint side. You may want to go somewhere dark. From the Mediterranean and perhaps the Canary Islands out there, it'll be much higher up in the sky, and you'll see it much brighter as it moves across the sky gradually. If that was to impact Earth, the extent of the damage locally would be massive. To give you an example, we have many of these things discovered, sometimes a day or two after they've passed Earth. One of them that I photographed from my backyard in Prospect was quite large. It was about 450 metres in diameter. It was moving at about 22 kilometres a second as it passed Earth. If you do the numbers, if you do basic high school
1: some of us
0: kinetic energy equations. Oh, it's only half mv squared. Okay, it's the velocity that's a killer. You work out, and then you convert it to energy numbers that you may have a reference point for. And one of the unfortunate ones is the size of the bomb in Hiroshima. You end up with a number that ends up being something like several hundred thousand times a Hiroshima bomb. The energy from one of these small, less than half a kilometre size objects hitting Earth at that speed. These are taken very seriously, and while we do there's a lot of research going on trying to detect them and define their orbits so we know where they are. There's a lot of work going on how do you deflect them, how do you manage them, how do you manage them away when you have to. And there's only been one experiment to date on that. There's another one coming up shortly. Asteroids and potential impactors, think of them as meteorites if you want, but we're talking about planet killers here, are a big source of research.
1: In the shorter term, we do get a lot of sensationalized, or what might appear to be a sensationalized sort of rage bait type of article saying this is headed for this part of the world, this is under threat. Should we be taking less notice of those?
0: Or? No, I'm not aware of any of those. I can tell you that the technology to detect impacts has improved significantly over the last 5 years or so. about 8 or 10 of those have been predicted now, to the point where there's an impactor coming in. These are very small objects, by the way. They might be 0.5 meter in size. They might be smaller than that. There's an impactor coming in. It's going to land off the coast of France. Go outside and look at it. And the prediction is within a second or two, it will appear there and impact. When they impact over land, you can recover the pieces, the fragments. The one that impacted over Russia back in 2013, that one was estimated to be about 18 meters in diameter. It's a fair size. It came out from the sun. No one detected it, but it injured over 1,000 people on the ground from the blast wave and fragments of glass from buildings and bricks falling over. The blast wave itself, even though people weren't directly impacted by the meteor, or meteorite, I should say, they were impacted by the blast wave, the pressure wave. And about 1,000 people were actually injured from that event alone. That was only 18 metres. The one that wiped out the dinosaurs is estimated to be of the order of 10 kilometres in diameter.
1: Wow.
0: About once every 100 million years event.
1: Are you, is there an onus, well, not an onus, I'll rephrase that. Are you required to make authorities aware of any of these scientific discoveries, or can you cash in? How does that all work?
0: I do make scientific observations of some objects, mainly stars that have erupted or supernovae that have exploded in distant galaxies, and I report them through channels. So all that data gets captured and accumulated into the scientific literature. In terms of asteroid hunting, I don't do asteroid hunting. There are amateur astronomers who do that and discover asteroids every day, and they report them. So they're reported once they're in the once they get captured. The alerts and all the calculations and potential alerts can come out of that. But it's not something I chase. I mean, there are satellites looking for these things 24/7, right?
1: Bring it back home. What are we doing on the ground here in SA that's exciting you the most in terms of career pathways, discoveries that we're getting on the front foot with, or progressing our overall understanding of space? What's jumping out at you?
0: Well, that's a good question. I should do a bit more research of mine to find out the answer to that. I know the work that our current Australian of the Year, Catherine Bennell-Pegg, has been doing to inspire young folk to get into STEM subjects. That's really impressive. Really impressed by what she's doing there. The work that we're doing in Australia around the Lunar Rover. We've developed a tiny little rover, a robotic vehicle that will find its way onto the moon and then go around and make all sorts of measurements for us. That's really impressive, for sure. There's a lot of work happening around with small CubeSats in Adelaide as well, designing them, and they've been launched for all sorts of industrial applications that probably isn't well known either. There's a lot of work happening in the defence side. Not really free to talk about much of that, but I know that there's a lot of work going on in that space, both in terms of, I guess, access to space. You always hear about things happening around access to space, and in particular also things like recovering space missions out at the Eyre Peninsula with Southern Launch. They have a large piece of land out there, and Lloyd Damp, who actually I used to work with him and with some of the projects we were involved in, and he left government and went to work in the private sector and set up Southern Launch to both launch and recover spacecraft out there, and he's had some good success there to date.
1: And if we were to take it all the way back to early civilization days, what were some of the philosophical viewpoints of what space represented back in amongst the ancient Greeks, the ancient Romans? Where were they placed with it all in what was a very linear time?
0: Well, I mean, let's talk about astronomy. Knowledge of the night sky to the ancients was absolutely critical for survival. The reason being is their seasons, they would understand their seasons by the position of stars in the sky And the classic example is the Egyptians, who used to know when to sow their seeds on the Nile, near the Nile, for when the floods were going to come. And that was linked to a star called Sirius, the brightest star in the sky called Sirius. And there was an event called the heliacal rising of Sirius that they would watch out for. And this is when Sirius would rise, I think, just before the sun. If I got my... Luckily, I wasn't into agriculture, but I should know it otherwise. And they would look out for that event, and that's when they would plant, put out their plants, so they would get the maximum agricultural crop that would come out of that. That's just one example, right? There are many, many examples, including through indigenous cultures, of where of knowledge of the night sky actually contributing to their ability to their knowledge of the environment and their knowledge around food and when that would appear, or when you needed to work to make it happen.
1: We're on the home stretch, unfortunately. I could talk to you all day. I've really enjoyed picking your brains. But in terms of how people can connect with you, other than the Facebook page, so that's Stargazing SA, where else can people find you and how do they get involved?
0: Oh, look, Stargazing SA has been something I set up almost a year ago now, and that's the easiest way to get in touch with me. I also do that, run it on Instagram to a lesser extent as well. So I'm on Instagram for people that want to get in touch with me through that instead. I get phone calls from people. My details are online. People can ring me up and have a chat. I had a call from a school the other day that we're working through their requirements for a stargazing show. So I'll put on a stargazing show at a particular location if people want that. Just through the phone or through email, all those details are on the Facebook site or on Instagram as well.
1: Kim Thalassoudis, we've jumped around a lot over the past hour, but it has been one of the more fascinating interviews I've ever been able to do, which I've thoroughly enjoyed. Thank you so much for lending your expertise to us here on 5EBI, and all the very best with everything going forward.
0: Thanks, Ellis. That was really, really quite enjoyable, and you really threw a few interesting questions my way. I'm going to have to think about some of those a bit further. So thank you very much.
1: All the best, Kim.

0: Just coming up to 1 o'clock here at 5EBI FM 103.1 FM. I'm Michael Ritchie. Nice to catch up with you again. It's been a week or so. I was here this morning on the breakfast program. It was very good. Yeah, with Helen and her son Nathan. Breakfast Without Borders. We had a lot of fun. It's a very different format, much more interesting in one sense, where we cover different articles, which are AI driven, by the way. So we rely on that technology. They give us some ideas and then we talk about them. And that happens every Monday to Friday here. You can listen to that program. Different people on each day makes it interesting. Some people have different views, and thank goodness the people I dealt with this morning had similar views, so it went quite well. Anyhow, we won't be long. We've got some very good guests coming into this program today, and we're very grateful, as always. We've got ice hockey people coming in very shortly. They're already in, so they're here. They're going to be joining me very shortly, and I appreciate that. We've also got Anne Langsford coming from the Adelaide Canoe Club. Tell us a bit about the club and some of the activities they run down there. And then finally, an interesting one, the Adelaide Uni Motorsport Club, which is very interesting. They design, build their own race car once throughout the year, and then they have a competition against all the different universities around Australia. I think that's going to be fascinating. There's a lot in it, and we're going to learn a lot about it. So stay tuned. Don't go away. And don't forget, I think at about 1:30 from memory, we're going to have a little bit of a possibility of phones going off. So we'll just live with that if it happens that way. You'll know why. Your phone will go off too. So you'll have to turn yours off like we will. But I'm sure we'll be okay. And looking forward to the show. And we'll be back very shortly.
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3: There's a song I wrote while I was with the Little River Band. 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

0: Yeah, welcome back to Sports Talk. Great to be here. As I said, nice day out there. I saw a bit of weather there before. It looked quite nice. Maybe some rain's coming. We'll see. Just one thing I want you to think about before I start the first interview. I've got Darren Peacock. I'll introduce him very shortly. Andrea Gadazzi. Oh, goodness, I got that right. Thank God. And Samara Connolly. Now, these are fantastic guests. We're going to be speaking to them very shortly. Just one little thing I want you to have a bit of a think about, and maybe I'll give you my mobile 0419 402 005. It's probably better if you use that, and I just want you to think about this for a second, hopefully come up with the answer. So when you watch Wimbledon, it's obviously one of the great sporting events in Australia, in the world, as the British Open was last week, and the Senior British Open, which is on this week, and then the women's is on the foot, so that's continuing. But now just focusing on the tennis. Okay, so when you're watching the tennis, I've watched it all my life, and I mean that. For so many years I've watched Wimbledon, and it's just an amazing – I've actually been there, to say that, in the sense of visiting the facility and watching a final in the men's between Andre Agassi and Pete. It was amazing. Pete Sampras at centre court. I'll never forget it. With my wife, who's English, and we managed to get two tickets, which was very good, and it was a great experience. Okay, so what I'm getting at is, what's changed? What's happened on those courts? Think about it. Every court, I think there's 20, 22, 24 tennis courts they use during the tournament. There's something that's majorly changed on those courts. Can anyone think what that is? Have a think about it. When you look at the tennis, it's still there, the players, still the umpire, still the ball people, but there's some people are missing. They've gone. So who are they? If you know the answer, 0419 402 005. Just if you get a chance, just text it to me and I'll ring you back later and thank you for your effort. But just tell me, remind me, what am I looking for? Anyhow, we'll go back to that later on in the show. Let's welcome some guests into the program. Good afternoon to Darren Peacock. How are you, Darren?
1: Good afternoon, Michael. Very well.
0: Lovely to meet you. Thank you very much. And also Andrea Gadazzi.
2: Good afternoon, Michael.
0: Yeah, hi, mate. How are you?
2: Good, thank you.
0: And not to forget, a young lady here who I've only just met, and Samara Connolly. What an athlete. I couldn't write down how many sports you play. I'm sorry, I've run out of paper. But I think there's about 73 you've got that you're doing. So we'll come back and find out which one of those you prefer, okay? Just come in a little bit closer and say hello.
3: Hello.
0: Lovely. Okay, stay there and welcome aboard. Nice to see you. Okay, Darren, could you please share? So we're talking about para ice hockey.
1: Yes. Yeah.
0: So just help me to understand a bit more about you. Firstly, what's your backstory in the sense of what? How did you become involved?
1: Been a big fan of the stand-up ice hockey. Coach, my son plays. Just big part of that. Met some people from Canada and USA that run our USA Canada tours over here, probably about 4 or 5 years before I had my leg amputated. And a Canadian para hockey goalie who won a gold medal, met him, and I've obviously had problems with my foot for a long time before I had the chop. And loved hockey so much, when it came time for me to have my operation, I was straight on the phone to start a program here in SA.
0: So you thought there was an opportunity based on the fact that something major has happened to you?
1: Yeah, I coach sport, play sport my whole life, love ice hockey myself, and once I become an amputee, I saw this sport and thought, yeah, I need to get involved, and it wasn't here in SA, it was in a number of other states in Australia, so my goal was to start up a program here and for fellow amputees and help represent and hopefully represent the country at the end of the day.
0: Excellent. Just come in a little bit close. When you say your goal was to start it, was it difficult for you to create, firstly, the group or promote that this is going to happen? Did you get the support from the local, there's only one ice rink?
1: Yes,
0: here,
1: one ice rink. Obviously, I've been coaching and around the rink for years. I used to be the bus driver for the Ice Factor program here as well. So as soon as I was going in from operation, I was on the phone to the director here in Australia about setting up a program, spoke to my club, and they were happy to support me with uniforms and starting up our own Falcons team here in Adelaide. Para Hockey Australia was helping out with a grant, so within a matter of months I was set up with money and a big grant from Ice Hockey Australia and the Paralympic Association to start up, get all the equipment, all the safety equipment, the sleds that you need to have, all the, you know, equipment needed to play the sport.
0: Very good. Andrea Gadazzi, I'm going to Italy in about a month's time, so I'm looking forward to that, because you're Italian.
3: Correct.
0: Yeah,
3: yep.
0: And
3: yep.
0: Welcome to the show.
3: Thank
0: and
3: you.
0: I love your Jets jersey. Tell us a bit about that, firstly.
3: Well, I mean, lived in Canada. I was in Italy, moved to Canada when I was still quite young, and obviously in Canada, it's all about the ice hockey, even though it's not their national sport, which is lacrosse. But on TV, it's all about the ice hockey. Everyone loves it. Everyone plays it. You have outdoor rinks, indoor rinks. Even the tiny town that I was living in at the time had an ice skating rink. So I was pretty much exposed to ice hockey from the get-go when I moved to Canada. Moved back to Australia. And after a couple of years of being in Australia, I had my accident and lost my leg.
0: Mm.
3: And then moved back to Canada for a couple of years. Moved back to Australia. While I was living in Melbourne, there was a come and try day at the local ice arena through the local Para Ice Hockey Association there. I attended a couple of sessions and was absolutely hooked from the get-go. Unfortunately, ice times were quite irregular, so trainings were a bit spotty, but, you know, we made the most of the ice time that we got. And unfortunately, COVID kind of shut things down for us for a couple of years while we were in Melbourne.
0: Mm.
3: So that was a bit of a bit tough. But after that, I moved back to Canada for a couple of years, and I was situated in Calgary, joined the local Calgary Sledge Hockey Association. And pretty much from then, my skill level just went up astronomically. We were getting, you know, two trainings a week plus an extra one on a Saturday. So there was a lot of ice time, which was crucial for improving my skills.
0: Absolutely. Yeah. So you lost, in 2012.
3: Correct.
0: Was it a motorbike accident?
3: Yes. Yep.
0: Where did that take place?
3: That happened in Sydney. So I was on my way home from work. Okay. It happened.
0: Yeah.
3: Can't say anything else. It's just, yeah.
0: Was it just out of the blue?
3: I was on my way home from work, and at an intersection, I had the green light. Taxi driver turned right to go into the street, and I got taken out.
0: So when you say you lost your leg, at what point is
3: below
0: that?
3: Below the knee. So it's below the knee.
0: Below the knee.
3: Below the knee, yeah.
0: Okay.
3: Yep.
0: Sorry, and in your case, Darren, where's your...
1: Yeah, I'm below knee as well.
0: Below the knee.
1: Yeah.
0: Sorry, how did your accident...
1: Just old injuries, and then in my foot that wasn't healing, and driving trucks most of my life with the clutch foot.
0: Wow.
1: Just the ankle started turning, and then putting on weight, and I'm diabetic as well. I developed a Charcot foot, so my foot was turning in from the clutches and all that sort of stuff. So, yeah, spent a lot of years walking around on a twisted ankle, and when they gave me the opportunity to get my leg chopped off, I jumped at it, and it's changed my life immensely.
0: Are you still driving trucks? Or can you still drive?
1: I can. I do. Yeah. I have passed, and I have my MR still to drive, you know, small trucks and buses. But, yeah, I'm a support worker now for mental health and disability. So
0: For the NDIS,
1: work with the NDIS. And just help change people's lives. I'm reaching out into mentoring at the moment with younger kids with trouble.
0: Where does that come from, Darren? Where does that sort of interest in wanting to help, where does that generate from in you?
1: Probably being a wayward kid myself.
0: Okay.
1: To be honest, yeah.
0: Sorry, some police have just arrived.
1: Yeah. No, I'm
0: you didn't tell anyone we were here, did you? No, okay.
1: It's more of a coaching thing. I'm more of a big brother sort of coach.
0: Right.
1: Sort of thing. I've coached baseball my whole life. I coach ice hockey. And I sort of put myself down as a psychosocial recovery coach. So I help people regain their lives, whether it's been drug or criminal or whatever.
0: Okay.
1: I just try and keep them on the straight and narrow.
0: Well, we'll come back to that a little bit. I just want to now bring in Samara Connolly. So nice to see you, Samara. You've come from school?
4: Yeah.
0: Did they let you come here? That's nice, isn't it?
4: Yeah.
0: Oh, well done. So what school are you with?
4: Wolford.
0: Sorry, it's going to help if I do that. Let's try that again. I'm going to turn you on. That's on. Here we go. Try that again. Sorry, my fault. Which school?
4: Wolford.
0: Where are they based?
4: Unley.
0: Oh, Unley.
4: Yeah.
0: Okay. And what year are you in?
4: Year 8.
0: Year 8?
4: Yeah.
0: Okay. So you play 73 sports. Can you just break it down to the most four or five that you're sort of really interested in? I just don't know how you manage all that, but how do you do it?
4: Not a lot of time to do all of them. But
0: no.
4: Yeah. So I do ice hockey, swimming, and powerlifting. Those are probably my main ones.
0: Right. And how did you get, how did you find ice hockey, or did it find you?
4: So I went to this Paracommon Tri-Day, and that's where I got into both swimming and ice hockey. And then I went to a training, like, straight after. Loved it and stuck to it.
0: Just tell us a bit about your disability, if you could, please.
4: So I'm a below knee amputee, and I've been one since I was 18 months old because of a medical condition.
0: And how does that... How do you deal with that as a... You know, you were a tiny child. I mean, obviously, you had no real concept of... Or did you? Did you understand anything about what was happening to you when you were 18 months old?
4: Not really. I'm just used to it all now.
0: Yeah. And you've got used to it. Is there anything that you really can't do that you still like to do, or is that not the case?
4: No.
0: So you can do anything you like?
4: Yeah.
0: Fantastic. Well, that's important. And when you've been working with Darren, no doubt, yeah, what sort of relationship have you built with Darren?
4: Just like getting to know him and stuff.
0: Yeah,
1: she's an amazing young lady. When she first came out, she was passionate about it, came out, and she's probably one of the best players in Australia.
0: Oh, right. In her age,
1: yes.
0: You mean?
1: Well, she's currently, you have to be 15 to represent the country or play a competition.
0: Okay.
1: So we're worried that we can't hang on long enough before someone else poaches her.
0: Yeah.
1: But she's an amazing young lady. And
0: so how often are you guys together during the week for practice? Or
1: once a fortnight we train at the rink.
0: What time?
1: Sunday nights at 7:15.
0: Oh, that's not too bad.
1: Yeah, not too bad. But it has a bit of trouble with some of the young kids that want to be involved with. They've got school and the parents. Because by the time you get off the rink, unpack, get home and unwind, it's pretty late and they got school in the morning. We've had a few kids since the time slots changed to a later time that we've had a few drop out because obviously at school the next morning it's a bit of an issue. But Samara's out there whenever she can and working hard on the ice.
0: Excellent. That's really good. So the backstory of the actual men's component of Paralympic ice hockey, can you tell us a bit about what the history is and how have we played overseas? Have we competed in international events?
3: So we have. I think the first para ice hockey game was actually in Lillehammer in 94, the first official para ice hockey game.
0: Right.
3: At the 94 Olympic or Winter Olympics. And ever since then, the sport has just grown phenomenally. Obviously, equipment has changed in terms of sleds. Back in the day, it was basically they would rip off, you know, skates from regular ice skates and weld a couple of pipes together, a seat or a bucket seat.
0: Mm.
3: Pop your skates on, that was it. That was basically it. And now there's actually companies, I think there's a couple, one in Canada and one in the US, that specifically design sleds, different types of sleds as well. Mm. But yeah, pretty much that was, I mean, that's the how it's kind of progressed.
0: You're a co-captain of the Australian...
3: So I was assistant, so alternate captain.
0: Alternate
3: captain. I'm also the coach for the Para Falcons ice hockey team here in SA.
0: Okay.
3: So I'm the coach.
0: Right.
3: What else?
0: You've played for Australia, haven't you?
3: Yes. So the first official international game was in 2017. Is that correct?
1: Yeah, I believe 17. Yeah.
3: So it was still a sea pool game. And the countries playing were China, Australia, and was it Finland? Yes.
0: Yeah.
3: Finland. So that happened in 2017. Unfortunately, we didn't have, you know, the results were what they were.
0: Mm.
3: And then the second international outing for Australia was in 2024 in Bangkok. So just recently, and that's when I got the opportunity to represent Australia.
0: In 24 in Bangkok,
3: correct.
0: In the C division or
3: was
0: C
3: pool?
0: Yeah, C pool.
3: Yeah.
0: That experience to be given the opportunity to go and play, it sounds. From what I'm gathering, that you love the sport, you all do.
3: Oh, absolutely.
0: And I get the feeling that you'd like to be playing this game a lot more.
3: 100%.
0: Is that correct?
3: 100%. Yeah.
0: Definitely.
3: Yep.
0: So what's happening there?
3: Well, I think, I mean, from my perspective, is just ice time here in Australia. It's it's quite hard to come by.
0: Right.
3: Costs and, I mean, for example, Adelaide's a prime example. We've only got one ice arena. And there's a lot of stand-up or able-bodied ice hockey teams that obviously want to play. We've got ice skaters. There's public skating. There's people who just want to go for a skate. And there's para ice hockey. So we're all trying to fight for, you know, limited ice time. And, you know, we're fortunate that we do get 1 week or one 1.5 hours per every fortnight.
0: Fortnightly.
3: There's like in we're in contact with some of the teams in Melbourne, and they might get ice time once every 8 weeks, once every 6 weeks. So they're it's a bit sporadic. So yeah, for us, definitely ice time. I mean, we can do as much off ice training as possible, but when it gets to, you know, implementing the skills and, I guess, bettering those skills, it has to be done on the ice. There's just no substitute for it.
0: So what is off-site or off-ice
3: training?
0: Yeah, what is involved in that?
3: Going to the gym, there's specific exercises that you can do which kind of mimic the movements and the motions that you'd be doing on the ice. There's a lot of, like, I don't know if anyone knows, a BOSU ball. Do you know what a BOSU ball?

0: Samara?
1: Yeah.
0: So tell us a bit about your swimming, please.
1: So I started swimming at the same time as ice hockey, like from the same kind of like common try-day, and then stuck to that as well. Been at like school sports and nationals recently.
0: Now, how did you go?
1: Pretty good. No medals, but like fourth place for most of them.
0: Well done. No, that's great. So I know you're pretty keen on the swimming. Would you put the ice hockey and the swimming equal at this point?
1: Yeah.
0: For you? You know, they're both important as important.
1: Yeah.
0: Because you do want to represent Australia, which I think you might, by the sound of it, in the women's para. Just a bit of background, I don't know, we're mainly speaking about the men's, but Darren, can you just help us cover what's going on in that space?
2: Well, it's not just men's. We have an open comp, so that's men and women.
0: Okay.
2: And that's what it's been for ages. But last year they decided to break and start a women's comp, and they had a few overseas semi-tournaments, and then they actually had their first ever World Cup last year for women. Australia was involved in that. So they are hoping to make the Olympics because they're looking at putting the women into the Olympics in 2030, I believe.
0: Okay.
2: Obviously, the open sort of comp has been in the Winter Paralympics for quite some time.
0: Mm-hmm.
2: And now they're having a women's one as well, so makes a bit of opportunity for the women to get involved there on their own playing field.
0: With national championships, can you help me out here? Do we form a team for South Australia and then go and play the other states?
2: We are looking at the very first national competition next year in October, okay, on the long weekend in WA.
0: Wow.
2: The Garden Island Pirates are putting on a national comp over there for their 10-year anniversary. So we're working hard at the moment to put a team together and go over there in October to represent South Australia.
0: October 27?
2: Yes.
0: Okay. Well, that's good. And would that team comprise both men and women?
2: Yes, definitely.
0: So, yeah.
2: Yeah. Basically, para hockey's always been an open men, women competing together.
0: Okay.
2: It's just been recently that the women have started their own programs.
0: I see.
2: So last year, yeah.
0: Right. So it's always been together,
2: yes,
0: as a group. Yeah. That sounds like a good outcome, doesn't it?
2: Yeah.
0: You know, both parties together and playing and... Look, it's interesting. I mean, there's a lot going on. You guys are doing a great job, the three of you. You're all doing your best to try and represent the sport and build awareness, which is why you've come in and spent some time with us today, which we really appreciate. And we're keen to help you in any shape or form if we can, whatever that represents to you as well. So I want to thank you guys. Is there anything that you want to say hello to your mum, or you're all good? Any friends listening, you want to wish them a hello quickly?
2: No, it's all good. Just come out the rink on a Sunday and have a go. Anyone's allowed to get involved.
0: Oh, on Sunday, yeah.
2: Everyone can be involved.
0: That, yeah.
2: It's open to able-bodied people.
0: Yeah. Okay.
2: Quite often we get parents coming out and having a go.
0: Right.
2: It's an awesome sport. It's
0: what
2: great
0: time's
2: fun.
0: That?
2: 7:15.
0: At Theberton?
2: Yes.
3: Yep.
2: Not this Sunday coming. We're not on for another 2 weeks.
0: Do you have a website as well?
2: We do.
0: Could you just give us that address?
2: We have a Facebook page.
0: Yeah.
2: So Falcons Para Ice Hockey, and email if you want to get in contact, get any information, is South Australia Ice Para Ice Hockey. South Australia Para Ice Hockey gmail.com.
0: Got it. Now, well done, guys. Thanks again. We're going to have a break very shortly. We're going to have a little bit of music. Again, I want to thank my three guests from Ice Hockey sharing that information. I hope you found it interesting out there, and I did, and I'm looking forward to my next couple of guests coming in later in a very short period of time. I'm going to put a bit of music on now, and we'll be back very shortly.

0: I never get sick of that song, Benny and the Jets. I could play that over and over and over. I don't know what that means exactly, but I do like it. It's a great song, and he's what an artist, Elton John. I mean, we talk about a lot of artists. Obviously, we play a lot of songs in between the interviews, and I don't know one artist I don't like, but I don't mean it like that, but they're just so brilliant. And that song, wow, it's just timeless, isn't it? Benny and the Jets. Okay, I've got Anne joining us today. Just let me turn your mic on, Anne. I've just got to remember you're on three. There we go. Say hello to me.
1: Hello.
0: Nice. Yeah, thank you. Finally, we get to meet you. Sorry yes. about last week.
1: That's okay.
0: I really am. It's just that it turned out you were kind enough to come today.
1: I was free. Easy.
0: Thank you very much.
1: No problem.
0: Thank you. Okay, nice to you to see you. And I just want to ask you a few quick questions, firstly, about your club.
1: Yeah.
0: So the Adelaide Canoe Club.
1: That's the Adelaide Canoe Club, yes.
0: Great. And tell us how you've become involved and what goes on down there.
1: Well, I joined about 25 years ago, mainly to play canoe polo, because you needed to be a club member for insurance to play.
0: Right.
1: And for many years just did canoe polo, and then was introduced to other forms of kayaking. Mm. So I started doing things with the club, doing whitewater kayaking, which is lots of fun. And then got into doing more flat water and sea kayaking. And various members in the club were very keen on training. And my husband and I ended up doing some extra training and getting qualified with Paddle Australia qualifications. So we now do instructing mainly with our club members to make sure everybody can do all the skills, paddle safely, and have lots of fun.
0: Excellent. What's your husband's name?
1: Simon.
0: Simon. So yep. You guys spend a lot of time together?
1: We do indeed.
0: Oh, excellent. Yes. Yeah. And how long's that been going for? Yeah, that involvement together.
1: Well, we've been together for nearly 50 years.
0: Yes. Yeah. We've been playing.
1: Oh, the whole time. Yeah.
0: The whole time?
1: Yeah.
0: Oh, my goodness.
1: Yeah, we both kayak.
0: That's amazing. Yeah. Isn't that good?
1: It's good fun.
0: Well done. 50 years. Goodness me. I don't know what to say. That's such a long time.
1: Well, we bought our first kayaks about 50 years ago.
0: Oh, wow. That's so good. Just tell us a bit about the club. Have you been with the club all that time?
1: No, about 25 years.
0: Okay. Were you at another club before?
1: No, we just paddled by ourselves.
0: Oh, you just paddled by yourself. Okay. Yeah. And then you joined the club.
1: What's
0: the motivation? Because you wanted to sort of become more qualified in the coaching or the teaching of it?
1: The inspiration to join the club was for insurance.
0: Oh, insurance, right.
1: But since then, getting training in other sorts of kayaking and going kayaking places that we never would have gone by ourselves and done that through the training that other people have given us and been inspired to do extra training ourselves so that we now can be the instructors in the club.
0: Mm. So where are some of the really interesting locations you've visited?
1: Really love paddling out of Coffin Bay. That's beautiful. Such clear water, dolphins, seals, just magic along the national park, going out there camping.
0: Mm. Coffin Bay.
1: Coffin Bay, it's beautiful.
0: Do you drive to Coffin Bay? Is that yes. Mean you have to drive there first?
1: I'm not up to paddling that far.
0: So what's the name? Where's the name come from? Coffin sounds a bit...
1: It's named after one of the people on the ship whose name was Mr. Coffin.
0: Oh, okay.
1: Yes, it's not...
0: Not
1: to do
0: about
1: with,
0: a coffin.
1: No, it's not about a coffin.
0: Not that that's funny at all.
1: Along the Adelaide coast is beautiful.
0: Yeah.
1: Down towards Maiponga and Second Valley has got lovely cliffs. Mm. Backwaters of the Murray are really nice and really enjoy paddling on the Murrumbidgee as well. From Darlington Point to Hay, it's a lovely bit of river. Mm. And the Goulburn River in Victoria is lovely. There's lots of lovely places to paddle.
0: You must be really, really fit, Anne.
1: Fairly fit.
0: No, serious. How long on a normal day would you paddle?
1: We generally go paddling about three times a week. And the session, we'd be paddling for 2 or 3 hours. If we're doing fitness training, it's usually only about an hour. But Yeah, you can't.
0: And how's your body holding up? You look well to me, but how is your body holding up?
1: Kayaking is one of the sports that's actually fairly gentle on your body.
0: Okay.
1: Unless you get into doing crazy stuff, surfing or white water, you can damage yourself.
0: Right.
1: But the recreational paddling, you can do at your own pace, in your own time.
0: Yeah.
1: And just cruise along.
0: What I'm interested in too is that you did play canoe polo. Now,
1: yeah.
0: that can be a competitive sport,
1: can't it? It is competitive,
0: yeah.
1: Yes.
0: Is that why you did it? Are you competitive as well?
1: Oh, a little bit, but not a lot.
0: Right.
1: No, it's good fun.
0: Okay.
1: It's a bit like basketball and dodging cars on water.
0: Right.
1: So you get to, chuck a ball around, bump people out of the way. When you get proficient, you can push people in and roll back up. It's really good training for skills, and it's good fun. It's one of the few sports where the local teams are mixed gender and mixed age. So at one stage, my husband, my daughter, my niece, and I were all on the same team. And I can't think of very many other sports where that would happen.
0: Mm. That's brilliant, isn't it?
1: Yeah.
0: So
1: yeah.
0: Four of you out of the five, is that right?
1: Five on the water at any one time.
0: Yeah.
1: And you'd have a couple of subs as well. So
0: are they playing particular positions? Usually sports have positions. Is that the case in your sport,
1: No. No, it's not. Usually there is one person on the team that is better at being goalie, but there are no set positions. There's usually someone on the team that's very fast, and so they generally do the sprint at the beginning, but there are no positions, and whoever's back first is the goalie, basically.
0: Mm-hmm.
1: Their responsibility to try and stop the other team getting a goal. You mix it around a lot.
0: I watched a little bit of vision of it, which I thought was great. The vision I was watching was in an Olympic pool.
1: Yes.
0: Is that the normal location, or can you do it in other locations?
1: Do it in any water.
0: Right, right.
1: Generally, not moving water, flat water. Mm-hmm. Often you'd be played in a pool because then you can play all seasons.
0: Mm-hmm.
1: And the field is about 35 metres long, so a bit shorter than an Olympic pool.
0: Okay.
1: But about that wide. There's a field set up at Mawson Lakes, so a lot of the competition now happens out there.
0: Mm.
1: We used to play at the Adelaide Aquatic Centre, but not anymore with the new one. We're trying to get back in there. We'll see how that goes.
0: So with that particular event, were you playing inter-club competition at some point?
1: I've played in the South Australian team the Nationals.
0: Wow.
1: In the Masters.
0: Fantastic. When was that?
1: About 7 or 8 years ago, I think I was in the Masters team.
0: Excellent.
1: South Australia has so many people that are of mature age that we actually petitioned to have a Grand Masters team. So there's now a Grand Masters, which is over 55s, in the national competition. So... Mm.
0: You made a lot of friends through this activity?
1: Yeah, even though you're pushing people around, you make a lot of friends.
0: So afterwards it's all okay, everyone's happy?
1: Yes. Yeah. It's very social. And interstate, it's a very small sport, so interstate's always meeting friends again and playing against them.
0: Nice. Catching up.
1: Catching up, yes.
0: Building, it's good, isn't it? With the club itself, do you... You're a teacher, a coach of canoeing or kayaking. All these.
1: Yeah.
0: Do you get people? How do you attract people? Number one, to give it a go.
1: People usually see our website,
0: right,
1: and look at the sorts of trips and things that we do, and say that looks like fun, and ring us up and come out and have a go at paddling.
0: Mm.
1: A lot of people that are. Just think it would be fun to do.
0: Mm.
1: A few people have joined the club that they've been paddling for a few years and they want to go on trips that are a little bit more exciting, a little bit more demanding, and they don't have the skills, so they join the club and they've got training that we do and other people that they're paddling with to do those longer trips. Because it's not really recommended to paddle by yourself.
0: No, I can imagine.
1: Even if you can roll your kayak and stuff, if you get knocked in, it's always a possibility you won't come up.
0: Absolutely. I'm sure that's a possibility. I gather people have lost their lives, you know, doing clearly along the way.
1: Yeah, but no one in our club has, because we train.
0: That's good. All right, well, just stick with us, Anne, because we're going to move into another subject, and I wouldn't mind if you at any point just to join in with us. If you feel you've got a question, I'd be happy for you to do that.
1: And thank you.
0: I want to introduce Morella Willis. Hello. Just give me one sec. We ought to turn these mics on. Hello, Morella.
2: Hello. Can you hear me?
0: Yeah, gotcha. Thank you. And also joining Morella. Sorry, Morella's from the Adelaide Uni Motorsport Club, and so is Jack Hudswell. Sorry, Hudswell. Now, these guys are university graduates. No, what's your what uni degree are you doing, or have you done?
2: I'm doing mechanical engineering at the moment, so I'm in third year.
0: Okay, and how's that going for you?
2: Pretty good. Yeah, I'm enjoying it. You're definitely getting more like hands-on and more applicable to an actual engineering job the further you get through the degree. So it's been going pretty good.
0: So as an engineer, where is it you possibly would like to be working when you finally, you know, you're able to get a job?
2: I'm open to a lot of things, to be honest. I feel like I'd like to work at a consultancy company to work on a lot of different projects, get my hands into a lot of different things, see what it's like.
0: And Jack, you're also involved. You're the team leader now of the Adelaide Uni Motorsport Club.
3: Correct, yes.
0: Just come in a bit more. Yeah, and you started it out in 23. I'll just come back to that. But just at the moment, you two, what's your involvement at uni? What are you studying or working on?
3: So I'm studying a degree of mechanical engineering and advanced manufacturing as well. So I'm in my fourth year now, but I've got still two more years to go as I did a bit of an entry degree.
0: So five years.
3: Yeah.
0: And which uni's at the Adelaide? Because they've merged, haven't they, recently? Yeah. What happened there?
2: Basically, yeah, UniSA and the old University of Adelaide have joined. So we've merged teams. I was previously on the University of Adelaide team.
0: I see.
2: Jack was on the UniSA team. So we've merged. We've got bigger numbers now. Yeah.
0: Excellent. I like your shirts, by the way. They look
2: great.
0: No, seriously, I'll just get the camera on those if you could. But there's no camera. but the point being is they are very, very good. I like the colour and it's excellent. Just a little bit more about you, Morella. I first contacted you. I was introduced to you from my daughter's boyfriend, Andrew.
2: Yep.
0: Do you know Andrew? He's a security guard.
2: I met him that first time at our open track day, yeah.
0: And he was really very positive about what you guys were doing, and I want to thank him for that, and said, do you know anything about this? Of course, I didn't know a thing about it, but I'm going to find out a bit more about it today.
2: Yeah, no, it's great that he contacted us.
0: Yeah, it was good, yeah. You're also, if I can just go off track a little bit, we'll come back, but you're also a cyclist.
2: Yes, I am. I'm a track cyclist. Yeah. Sprinter, yeah.
0: So tell us a bit about that, please.
2: Well, I got into it when I was like probably 11, just doing criteriums around locally, and then since then have joined track, fell in love with it immediately. There's not too many people in it, so I was pretty good from a young age, and I've been to three nationals since. I love
0: it. For South Australia, obviously?
2: For South Australia.
0: In what event?
2: State team. It's like track cycling, so I was a sprinter.
0: Okay.
2: So I do like the match sprints, Kieran's, time trial. They also have a team sprint. That's pretty much the main sprinter thing.
0: I don't know much about it. So, Kieran, what's that event?
2: It's a six-lap race. So, it's on an inside wooden velodrome, which is slanted. You get three laps behind a motorbike, and then the motorbike will pull off. There's six people in the race, and it's basically first person across the line in the last lap. So, there's a lot of tactics involved, and there's also a lot of luck in the positionings that you pull right before the race. But it's a great race. I love it.
0: Yeah, and you've been to three national titles.
2: Yes.
0: In that event?
2: In that one, yes.
0: Wow.
2: Yeah.
0: How have you done?
2: In the Kieran specifically, I came third in second year under 19s nationally. In the sprint, I came third as well the year before in that one, and also at Oceania's. Yeah.
0: Well done. Okay, back to you, Jack. You joined the team, as in the sorry, I just want to get this name right. What it's Formula Student.
2: Yes.
0: Okay, so it's Formula Student. You joined that in 23 was your first year in it.
3: Yeah, so that was with the UniSA team, and after that, obviously the merger. Now we're continuing with the Adelaide University Motorsport team. When I joined the team, I was more just a general mechanical student. That's kind of where a lot of our new members start out, teaching them the basics of computer-aided design, so CAD, and then also doing some bit of mechanical experience on the car. And then once a member has been about part of the team for a while, they start to move into more either leadership roles or more specific roles within the team, so such as like someone working in the on the aerodynamics specifically of the car rather than just overall mechanical student.
0: So how big is the team, or how big can it be? I mean, I suppose it's endless, isn't it?
2: We're kind of limited by budget, unfortunately. Oh, okay. Yeah, we've only got so much to work with and different projects we can do, but we've got about 80 to 90 people at the moment.
0: In the team?
2: In the team, yeah.
0: Oh, my God. So what do you think, Anne? What do you think?
1: I think it's a huge team. Yeah. Huge team, and I was talking with them earlier, and they subdivide things up, so they've got subgroups that are working on particular areas, which sounds really exciting.
0: Does, doesn't it? I mean, 90 people, so there's so many hats to wear. How do you know that the right person's wearing the right hat in that sense, you know, or do you have to shift people at times? You're the team leader. Does that happen?
3: I suppose for us, we work fully as a democracy, so we change leadership roles every year. So the entire team will get to vote on who is the team leader, who are the heads of the different subsystems that we have. And then it's also just, you know, supporting. So subsystem leaders will have members in their subsystem that will support and help them. So it's kind of, we're all working collaboratively towards a good goal. But yeah, primarily we'll vote on who is in the leadership positions in the team.
0: This skill development sounds really important for the workplace as well. I mean, you're young students, you know, you get together, I'm sure you're all getting on fine, but maybe not. But the skills you're developing to go out into the real world must be very, very evident to you. Then once you get out into the real world, and I don't mean that in a silly way, but you'll have a lot of skills and you'll be able to fit in, you know, and understand. Is that what this is all about as well, this development of developing these skills?
2: Yeah, it's definitely a reason that I got into it, to learn more about engineering and get some more hands-on experience. It's even why the companies sponsor us, because they realize that this is the best way to get more experienced engineers once they graduate.
0: Now, this particular event, does each university, and I mean there's lots of universities around Australia, but do most of them participate in this event?
3: A lot of them participate in this event, yeah. So we have, we're specifically racing the Oceania or Australasia division. So that's New Zealand, Asia and Australia. This year at the competition in December, we'll have 35 universities competing.
0: Where's this event?
3: It's held at Tail and Bend this year at the Tail and Bend Motorsport Park.
0: And when?
3: It's moved December 7th to the 10th.
0: So it's over three or four days.
3: Yeah. So we have 2 days of scrutineering and static events. So we have to go up in front of engineers and like defend the decisions we've had with building the car. Then there's also a business presentation where the business team will be given a brief, and then they have to design or build a business case off of that brief. For example, last year we had to sell the car as if it was going into a one-make series. Primarily, that was for like hill climbs. And then we also have all of the scrutineering. So the car will go through 2 days of scrutineering, and previous members of teams or members from the actual championship, Formula Student, will go through our cars and make sure that they're safe to race. And then those final 2 days, we have the dynamic events. So that's when we'll be driving.
0: So if I was visiting Tail and Bend while this event was on, and maybe I will, but the point is, would I see 35 cars looking very similar?
3: That's probably one of the coolest things about Formula Student is the rules that we race under are very focused on safety and ensuring that all the cars are safe. But the competitive rules are very separate, and also the budgets between teams are also very different. So that means that where you go and say maybe look at Formula One cars, all of them look very, very similar. Whereas with us, you'll see for images of cars with maybe no wings, images of cars with wings, you'll see some cars that are running electric powertrains, some cars that are running combustion powertrains. So it's all very, very different, and there's a lot of different design philosophies that teams have.
2: And it's great to be able to see how each team like interprets different things. I remember I saw a team last year that had their cooling system, they had a massive cooling system on the outside of the car, just like things that you wouldn't think of otherwise.
0: Did that work well?
2: I can't remember exactly.
0: And you talk about costs a bit. You've spoken about business cases, which I like the sound of, to have a business case to understand what that really means. So my point is that I'm trying to drive out here is... what's the cost involved in and how do you raise the funds? Yeah.
3: So there's two primary ways that we raise the funds. So the university makes a very generous contribution to the team every year. That helps us support. But then also Morella and the business team will go out and try and find separate sponsors for the team.
2: We have like long-term sponsors who sponsor us, as I said, for the engineering experience. Some people who like to get their brand out there. We get logos on the car, basically talking to whoever we can. And a lot of people were actually quite interested in helping out a little bit.
0: So how do you go about that? I mean, in the sense of you reaching out to a potential sponsor, what methods do you use?
2: Mostly email. Most companies, if you call them up, they'll be like, send us an email. Yeah, right. Sometimes you'll meet people randomly, like at the open track day, like such as yourself, just happen upon things.
0: Mm.
3: And yeah, also we'll try and get out to a couple of like career expos and items like that as well. So a lot of there'll be like engineering career expos throughout the year. So you'll go out and then basically every engineering firm in South Australia and even Australia will be there. And so you can kind of start to create those connections. So it's kind of building that network. And that's another thing that, you know, our members are able to do is you're building those connections rather than speaking with someone from maybe the business side of an engineering firm. You're actually speaking directly to the engineers. So when you're actually graduating, you've already got that connection with the people that are going to be interviewing you. So they already kind of have a bit of experience with you. And it means that you're probably a bit better of a candidate than someone that's maybe just coming out of the solely doing an engineering degree.
0: So if you could pick a perfect employer for you, who would it be?
3: Well, the main reason I joined the team was because I love motorsport. So I'm hoping to go over to the UK and work in Formula One.
0: Oh, right.
3: McLaren or Aston Martin or someone like that would be really cool.
0: How cool is that? That is very cool.
3: Yeah, and we've also had members of our team go over and already are working.
0: Already done that.
3: Yeah, going in.
0: Could you give me an example of how they've fitted into a team or where they've fitted in?
3: Yeah. One of our old members, James Gurney, who is still actually doing some work for our team in the aerodynamic side of things. So he's gone over and working with the Red Bull Formula One team in their aerodynamics department, helping out over there.
0: That's a full-time position. He's employed by the team.
3: I don't know if it's full-time. Okay. It might still be a placement, but he's working over there. And I think we have a couple of
2: others. We have Jordan as well, who was working on the aero as well. She's now working at McLaren as a systems engineer, something like that, yeah.
0: How exciting.
2: Yeah, it's awesome.
0: Don't know what to say. I mean, that in itself, just that opportunity to be involved in something on that scale would be quite remarkable, wouldn't it?
2: You know, 100%, working with a team. Definitely a lot of things, something a lot of people
0: do. Do you follow Formula One on that basis?
3: Yes, and a lot of the members in our team do, follow Formula One as well. We, like, you know, for the Australian Grand Prix, we have a watch party, so a lot of our members will come to a lecture theatre and we'll have the race up on the big screen and we'll all be sitting in there just enjoying watching the racing.
0: So, Anne, what do you make of all that?
1: Sounds very exciting.
0: Hmm.
1: Far more competitive and work orientated than my kayaking. Mine's a hobby.
0: Maybe you could get some training programs going for these guys. It might be good. I don't know. And to be a driver, I always think of the driver, and you know, I understand Formula One team. Well, I understand it. Let's be careful with that. But there's a lot of people involved. But the driver obviously has a pretty important role to play. Is that the case in your vehicles?
3: Yeah, so a lot of the drivers from our team will drive either separately, so they'll do something outside of the team.
0: Okay.
3: But for us, it's a selection process, so obviously we'll have the car from the previous year, and that will usually be up and running still. So we'll go out to a track day, and anybody that in the team that's interested in starting to becoming a driver will go through a selection process, and then the fastest drivers from that will be the driver at the competition. As part of the rules, we have four drivers. Obviously driving the cars in different events throughout the weekend. But yeah, a lot of the drivers in our team will have previous experience outside of a Formula Student, but we are open to any members. If a member comes in with no experience, they will become a driver if they are one of the quicker ones.
0: If they're good enough.
3: Yeah.
0: They've got to beat the uni.
3: They've got to beat the... Well,
0: you're doing a degree or...
3: Yes, at the uni. So that's one of the things for us. We have to you have to be currently studying at the university.
0: Got it. Okay, we're coming up to the end of the program. We're 7 minutes away from 2 o'clock. I'm going to do a few little things before we go. So thanks again, guys, for joining me here at 5EBI FM today.
2: Yeah, thank you very much.
0: Great to have you and really enjoyed meeting you. Just want to... check and help me out now. You remember the question that I did ask at the beginning? Do you remember that at all? Do you guys remember the question? Okay, so the question was, and maybe between you, the three of you can answer it for me. So at Wimbledon, which is the tennis tournament, famous, obviously been going for many, well over 100 years. What's changed at Wimbledon in the last couple of years? So when you look at the players playing, they're still there. They're still wearing whites, which is a tradition. Still got the referee or the umpire. Sorry, the umpire. They call him the umpire. You've got the ball kids running around, which is very important. Well, who's missing?
1: The line judges.
0: Correct. Where have they gone?
1: Electronic.
0: Correct. They've gone. So there were thousands of them, honestly. You know, in that when that tournament was running in the early, say, part of the tournament, they'd have, I'm not being silly, but they'd be probably at least 100 or 200 lines people that would be part of the event for quite a few days, and then they'd whittle it down a bit, obviously. But I was always fascinated with the way they went about their trade, if you know what I mean. It was very official, you know, they were very focused. Do you remember that? Do you help
1: me
0: with
1: that? Well, you'd have to watch very, very carefully because the balls would raise the dust on the lines and you'd have to call it. Yeah,
0: exactly. And to finish off, I don't know much about the Tour de France, but you might actually, if you could just help me out a little bit, Mirella. What's going on? Have you been following it closely?
2: Unfortunately, only a little bit.
0: Oh, okay. Yeah,
2: sorry.
0: How hard is it to get a yellow jersey?
2: Very hard? Yes. It's like a one-in-a-lifetime experience for a lot of riders. Yes. I mean, I know many, many people who are just striving to make it out there, even onto like one of the teams. There's a lot of people I know who go to Europe for a couple years or like 6 months just to try and get experience in that area. It takes a lot of work.
0: What about the women's tour? When's that on? Oh, we've got the men on, I understand that. When do the women race?
2: I think it's slightly later.
0: Right. Then that's a tour, the same thing for the women?
2: Yeah, it's slightly different. The distances are shorter, but they're essentially the same thing.
0: Yeah, it's an amazing, isn't it, the footage of that as they go through the countryside and the towns and the fanatics that are watching them. And I've seen a couple of silly people standing literally. Have you seen that? Where they
1: on the track.
0: Hey, what's going on there? Have they just completely lost their minds?
2: Yeah, it's one of those sports that you can get really close to the riders, which
0: obviously,
2: is like,
0: yeah.
2: Awesome. Yeah, I mean, they've had a few issues with it in the past with people with banners and stuff coming onto the road, but most of the time it's pretty good and you can get really close and it's a great experience.
0: Yeah, no, it's exciting. I do watch a little bit of it, but not a lot. We're coming up to the end of the show. It's been a lot of fun. We've had some great guests as usual. We're very fortunate with the quality of the guests we get here on this program. We've got to thank all those people that have come in again today. Thanks to the people from the ice hockey, Darren, Andrea, and of course that very successful athlete, Samara, who's amazing. She's got a big career ahead of her in either ice hockey or swimming. I want to thank Anne for coming in and sharing what's going on in your world.
1: Thank you.
0: Lovely to meet you, and thank you again. And to you guys, you sound like you're really enjoying what you do. It's a fantastic project, and the end product must be very exciting when you all get out there to share your experiences and what you've been learning.
2: Yeah, 100%. Yeah. There's a lot of work and passion that goes into it.
3: Exactly.
0: Thank you very much. That's about it. We're going to turn off all the mics. We've finally turned them all off, except for mine. I'm going to turn mine off very quickly. Just going to play a little theme as we disappear out of the studio. The German program coming up next. And good look after yourself. Nice to catch up again. And look forward to seeing you guys next week.
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Good afternoon. 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My name is Mikola, and I invite you to sit back and relax while listening to Ukrainian music and current affairs. Putin's invasion comes home as Ukraine expands attacks inside Russia. By David Kirichenko, writing for the Atlantic Council. With Vladimir Putin still showing no signs of ending his invasion, Ukraine is expanding a strategic bombing campaign inside Russia that aims to undermine the logistics supporting the Kremlin war machine. The latest phase in this air offensive has included strikes on a number of major logistical hubs belonging to Russia's largest online retailer, Wildberries, leading to extensive damage and a number of fatalities. Ukrainian President Volodymyr Zelensky said the attacks on Wildberries e-commerce facilities over the past week were part of Ukraine's ongoing efforts to impose long-range sanctions on the Putin regime. He claims the targeted distribution hubs were being used to supply the Russian army in Ukraine with items including sanctioned components for drone production and navigation equipment. The attacks also destroyed large quantities of non-military merchandise, leaving many Russian entrepreneurs facing financial hardship. Ukraine's drone strike on Wildberries warehouses produced powerful footage of wartime destruction, with huge plumes of black smoke visible throughout the Moscow area and in the skies above a number of cities in southern Russia. Such sights were once unthinkable in Putin's Russia, but now becoming increasingly common. In recent months, Ukraine has repeatedly hit high-profile Russian targets, including the St. Petersburg oil terminal and Moscow oil refinery. Meanwhile, Ukrainian drone strikes on Russia's vast energy industry infrastructure are now an almost daily occurrence. In addition to the material damage caused by these attacks, Ukraine's aerial offensive is also changing the mood among the Russian population, many of whom had grown accustomed to the idea that the invasion of Ukraine was a foreign war that did not concern them. With videos showing the consequences of Ukrainian strikes now an increasingly routine feature on Russian social media, it is becoming difficult to avoid the conclusion that the invasion unleashed by Putin in 2022 is coming home to Russia itself. Kremlin efforts to censor sensitive economic data make it difficult to accurately assess the full impact of Ukraine's bombing campaign. However, publicly available information indicates a rapidly deteriorating logistical situation across much of Russia. The country is currently experiencing an unprecedented fuel crisis, with shortages leading to petrol rationing and a desperate search for imports. This has already resulted in skyrocketing gasoline prices and long queues at filling stations. If solutions cannot be found soon, the current fuel deficit could spill over into other sectors and disrupt everything from agriculture to transport, creating the conditions for a more general breakdown in the supply of food and other everyday essentials. Repairing the damage done to Russia's highly vulnerable energy industry is likely to take time. For example, the Moscow oil refinery struck by Ukrainian drones in June is expected to remain offline until 2027, according to industry sources quoted by Reuters. Repair efforts will be further complicated by the need for replacement components that the Kremlin may struggle to source due to sanction restrictions. The situation at sea is arguably even more unfavorable for Russia. In recent weeks, Ukraine has dramatically scaled up attacks on Russian shipping in the Black Sea and Sea of Azov, with hundreds of vessels reportedly targeted. This is creating the risk of a Strait of Hormuz-style crisis for Russian maritime logistics, with cargoes of oil and other key export commodities unable to reach international markets, CNN reports. The hardest-hit region of all is Russian-occupied Crimea. Ukraine's campaign to isolate the peninsula has been underway for months, with access routes placed under drone control and energy hubs subjected to repeated attacks. By early July, the occupation authorities conceded they could no longer guarantee daily sales of gasoline or provide precise schedules for fuel distribution. Russia's apparent inability to defend its airspace against Ukrainian bombardment is a major personal blow to Putin that makes a mockery of his carefully curated strongman image. Ukraine's success is due to a number of factors, including Kyiv's decision early in the war to prioritize domestic drone and missile production.
The vast size of the Russian Federation has also left the country dangerously exposed, with a limited supply of air defense systems, often overwhelmed by large waves of Ukrainian drones striking deep inside Russia. Ukraine hopes that by methodically dismantling the logistical foundations of the Russian war machine, they can eventually push Putin toward meaningful peace talks. At this stage of the strategic bombing campaign, Kyiv officials believe they've already dispelled any delusions that the Russians can wage a war in Ukraine while remaining safe from counterattacks inside Russia itself. "We have completely eliminated the very idea of Russia having a strategic rear," Zelensky told the recent NATO summit in Ankara. So far, Moscow has sought to downplay the impact of Ukraine's bombing campaign, with Russian officials rejecting suggestions that Ukrainian drone and missile strikes were putting Putin under mounting pressure to end the war. In early July, Kremlin spokesman Dmitry Peskov said the idea that escalating Ukrainian attacks could pave the way towards a peace settlement, state settlement, was a misconception. "If Ukraine is unable to maintain the current momentum beyond the summer months, the Kremlin may soon find it more difficult to remain so dismissive. Growing logistical problems are already hampering the invasion of Ukraine and disrupting daily life inside Russia. As winter approaches, the current challenges have the potential to evolve into a full-blown crisis that will test the resilience of the Russian population. Putin has tried hard to shield ordinary Russians from the realities of his invasion, but he appears unable to protect them from the consequences of Ukraine's escalating air offensive." We will now play a song called Chervoni Mak by the band Kolibri.

0: Did you know 5EBI holds a community broadcasting license specifically to provide multicultural programming for Adelaide's diverse communities? That license is more than just permission to broadcast. It's a commitment to serve people from many cultures, languages, and backgrounds with programs that inform, educate, and connect communities. 5EBI was created to ensure multicultural voices continue to be heard on local radio. That means preserving language programs, sharing cultural traditions, promoting community events, and providing information that matters to multicultural audiences. As a licensed community broadcaster, 5EBI must stay true to its multicultural purpose and continue supporting diversity on the airwaves. Without multicultural programming, many communities would lose an important connection to language, culture, and local community life. By listening, volunteering, and supporting 5EBI, you help keep multicultural radio strong for future generations. 5EBI, Adelaide's voice for multicultural communities.
1: Fedorov versus Sirsky, A Black Swan for Those in Power, by Irena Sergeyeva for the Ukrainska Pravda. It appears that the wave of public outrage triggered by the dismissal of Defence Minister Mikhail Fedorov and the military command's public response has every chance of becoming a black swan for those in power. The military held its breath, serving military personnel are bound by the chain of command and cannot express their views as freely as civilians. Civilians, meanwhile, are coordinating through their apartment building group chats and coming out onto Ukraine's central squares in entire building groups. In this story, Fedorov became an almost perfect contrast to the old-school military command of Soviet mold. Young, technologically minded, hard-working, and untainted by corruption scandals. In his previous post, he made the state digital. At the Ministry of Defence, he launched changes from which society expected the most important thing, a shift from treating people as expendable material to treating them as the most valuable resource. His dismissal proved so unexpected and the Commander-in-Chief's reaction so ill-judged that within hours, public irritation turned into a political wave. And that wave may well carry Fedorov far higher than those who decided to remove him from office had intended. I truly came to appreciate the digital state when, with a few taps, I restored my lost driving license through DIA and ordered the plastic card for delivery to the nearest parcel locker. Today, in the same way and without a humiliating quest from office to office, one can obtain an extract or certificate, register a business, submit a marriage application, and arrange dozens of other documents. Anyone who remembers the circles of hell in Ukrainian government offices understands the scale of this breakthrough. Europe, for example, is decades behind Ukraine in digitalization. At the Ministry of Defense, Fedorov proposed the same thing, not a cosmetic refurbishment, but a change in the logic of the system. His team began introducing new contracts with fixed terms of service, clear rotation schedules, and incentive payments. For the first time in a long while, society began to hope that a mobilized person would not be treated as cannon fodder or a slave of the system. This is why the dismissal came as a bolt from the blue. This article is a direct response to the Commander-in-Chief's post. Sirsky did not merely sneer condescendingly at the world vision. He apparently grated on the ear of a graduate of the Moscow Higher Combined Arms Command School. In a single post, he contrived to reduce the defense of the capital to his own command achievement. That was his public response to Fedorov's dismissal, and disgracefully, comments under it were disabled as well. Sirsky did indeed command the defense of Kiev, and it would be dishonest to deny his formal role. But commanding an operation does not confer the moral right to appropriate a collective victory. Kiev held out thanks to the actions of regular units, independent decisions by individual commanders, the territorial defence forces, volunteers and thousands of civilians who, on the 24th of February, did not wait for orders from above but went to defend the city. The failure of Russian intelligence also played no small part. It had convinced its own command that people here would greet it virtually with the traditional bread and salt welcome. I saw this defence from the inside. In the first days, only a handful of recruitment points accessible to ordinary people were effectively operating across Kiev and its suburbs. One of them was our 130th Territorial Defence Battalion. People queued for several days. Others reached Kiev on foot to join the ranks. The state could issue Kalashnikov rifle and 120 rounds. Everything else, body armour, uniforms, food, and even drinking water, was sourced by volunteers. After Kiev Oblast was liberated, the capital's territorial defence units were redeployed to the Kharkiv front, where yesterday's civilians already constituted a force numbering in the thousands. That is why the claim that the capital was supposedly defended by a single operation led by one commander sounds not merely self-absorbed, it erases the contribution of the people who saved Ukrainian statehood. This belittling of society's contribution and appropriation of others' achievements was not an accidental slip of the tongue. I heard similar claims in Germany, where officers from our general staff told an international military audience how they had heroically organized the evacuation from Bucha and Irpin. I think it would be superfluous to explain this article what is wrong with that. Let us return, however, to our muttons. It gets worse. Fedorov stated publicly that Sirisky had blocked Ministry of Defense initiatives, avoided a direct conversation about the problems, and ultimately, in effect, issued an ultimatum. Zelensky kept the commander-in-chief and removed the minister, which in principle is probably logical. But come on, ultimatums are for a wife who has discovered her husband's mistress. When the highest-ranking military officer of a country at war behaves this way, the question should not be about the minister, but about whether the commander-in-chief is fit for the post. If the Minister of Defence and the Commander-in-Chief cannot work together, the conflict really does have to be resolved, but not according to the principle of a military ultimatum. The minister does not have to be a general and does not compete with the commander-in-chief in the tactical command of troops. The minister's area of responsibility is policy, resources, procurement, institutional development, international engagement, and a democratic civilian control. Ukraine's law on national security explicitly requires legality, accountability, transparency, efficiency, and effectiveness in the security and defense sector. For NATO, civilian control likewise means that the military is accountable to the democratic government and parliament, not that the General Officer Corps is autonomous. This is set out in the alliance's materials. Public discussion of the command's effectiveness is therefore not an attack on the military, provided it does not disclose operational information or put service members at risk. Serving military personnel find it harder to speak because of the chain of command and the risk to their careers. I'm speaking as a veteran and a researcher, precisely about what many serving officers cannot say aloud. And appointing security officials to an ever-growing number of civilian political posts is gradually leading us towards the kind of Czechist state from which we are supposedly fighting to distinguish ourselves. Sirisky's official biography is well known. He graduated from the Moscow Higher Combined Arms Command School, as stated on the Ministry of Defense website. The mere fact of having studied in Moscow does not make someone a Russian agent, just as a Soviet military background does not automatically negate subsequent service to Ukraine. A large part of independent Ukraine's senior officer corps was shaped within the Soviet system. In the early 1990s, there simply was no other system. The question is different. To what extent was a person able to move beyond the school in which he was trained? Soviet command culture means a rigid hierarchy. The concentration of decision-making at the top, a cult of orders, the promise of mass over-initiative, and the acceptance of heavy losses for the sake of formally completing a task. This is the origin of what is now called the meat grinder. Repeated assaults, replacing loss analysis with fresh reinforcements, and reviewing the soldier primarily as a resource. A commander of this generation must prove every day that he is capable of operating within a different system, one in which human life is not expendable material, but a strategic resource of the state. To forbid society from asking about the cost of military decisions merely because a war is underway is to preserve precisely the culture from which we seek to distinguish ourselves. In my dissertation at the University of Bath, I examined how Russia turns subjugated people into instruments of subsequent wars. Chechnya, a country with a centuries-old tradition of resistance to the Russian Empire, was transformed after two wars into a militarized appendage of the Kremlin. Moscow delegated domestic violence to a loyal clan, destroyed independent institutions, rewrote the memory of resistance, created Kadyrov's personal army, and began using it in foreign wars. During a lecture at the NATO School on the Russian way of war, I was asked about the prospects for Ukraine and Europe. My answer was unequivocal. If Ukraine loses or accepts peace on Russian terms, Ukrainians will arrive in Europe bearing arms within a few years. This is not an abstraction. In the occupied parts of Donetsk and Luhansk Oblast and in Crimea, Russia has already forcibly mobilized local residents. Such cases have been documented by the Office of the UN High Commission for Human Rights. And we saw them with our own eyes. Occupation is not merely the loss of land. It is the risk that the population of that land will be turned into a resource for the next act of imperial aggression. I'm therefore firmly convinced that had the defense of Kiev been entrusted solely to those who were supposed to be responsible for it, we would already be in Europe, not as refugees, but under an entirely different flag. Ukraine will not defeat Russia if it tries to become a smaller copy of it. Russia has more people, equipment, and ammunition, while the state is prepared to conceal losses for longer and drive society into a war of compulsion. In a symmetrical contest of attrition, the winner is the side that can keep feeding people and metal into the system for longer. Our strategy must therefore be asymmetric. Technology, intelligence, automation, long-range strikes, digital command and control, rapid data exchange, logistical innovation, horizontal initiative, high-quality training, and preserving lives. The contrast between a technologically-minded civilian minister and an experienced combat general is itself false. Ukraine needs both sets of expertise. The problems begin when there is no shared vision of the war, no trust, and no clear divisions of power. While an institutional conflict is resolved not through procedure but through intrigue and an ultimatum. Under such an arrangement, the state loses more than the official. It loses time, people, and the chance to fight more intelligently than the enemy. And yet, there is good news in this story. We still have powder left. A country exhausted by war, losses, and endless personnel games has not been struck dumb. People saw an attempt to roll back the changes and rose up. Not for a party brand, not for a television messiah, but for the rights and demand of modern military, respect for service members, and a clear strategy for victory. This public response proves that Ukraine is still politically alive and that those in power still cannot make us swallow just any decision with impunity. After this story, Fedorov has every chance of making it to the presidency. He lacks only one thing, and Sirsky inadvertently pointed to this shortcoming by mocking the word vision. Fedorov speaks the language of the future, data, dashboards, ecosystems. If he learns to translate all of this into language the older generation can understand, he will become the favorite grandson of every grandmother in the country. And with their affection, he will gain precisely the votes he currently lacks to reach the presidential office. And now we'll present some community announcements. Number one, presentations on Ukraine in the Cossack Clubroom on Sunday the 2nd of August. The presentations, videos and slideshows on how RSU, UCA and other donors are helping people in Ukraine. This is not a fundraiser event. We want to show you how that the money you have donated over the past 4 years has been put to very good use and to acknowledge the phenomenal work done by some of our local community members. The presentations will be given by people who have recently visited Ukraine and visited organizations who do a fantastic job supporting people in Ukraine. Secondly, Independence Day celebrations at Ukrainian Hall Hindmarsh on Sunday the 23rd of August at 3:30 p.m. On Sunday the 23rd of August 2026, the Association of Ukrainians in South Australia will hold its annual Independence Day celebrations at 3:30 to 5:30 p.m. in the Ukrainian Community Centre, 64 to 66 Osman Street, Hindmarsh, to celebrate the 35th anniversary of Ukraine's independence. The concert will feature a full range of artistic performances, musical, choral and dance. The Cossack Bar and Kitchen will be open before and after the concert. Number three, upcoming exhibition, Transcendence at the Ukrainian Museum from 7th of August 2026. Over the past 2 months, our Ukrainian Museum has been undergoing renovations to create a more flexible and welcoming space that can host a wider range of events and exhibitions. We're excited to be reopening the museum in August. For the first time, our venue is participating in the Sala Festival. To mark the occasion, we'll be presenting Transcendence, a mixed media exhibition exploring migration, memory, and belonging. We would love We would love to welcome you to the exhibition opening on Friday, the 7th of August, 2026, and hope you can join us in celebrating this exciting milestone for the museum. If there is interest, Natalia would also be delighted to conduct short exhibition tours for the children of the Ukrainian school on Friday, the 14th of August, introducing them to the artworks and the stories behind them. Thank you for your continued support and look forward to seeing you. Natalia Buyenko, her phone number is 0413-570-229, on behalf of the Ukrainian Museum Committee and the Ukrainian Women's Association in South Australia. Number four, the movie and fundraiser for the Defenders of Ukraine will be announced soon, so stay tuned for further announcements. And it looks like there'll be one Ukrainian movie called Kuzma on the 15th of August, which is a Saturday at 6 p.m. at the Mercury Cinema. We have again come to the end of our show. The final song we'll play is Yak by Yaznala by Inskar Folk. Don't forget to listen to our Ukrainian spoken program on 5EBI FM 103.1 MHz, EBI World and Digital Radio, and online. It is on Sunday at 2:30 p.m. The English spoken program will be on again next Monday at 4:30 p.m. Thank you for your company. We hope you've enjoyed the music and articles presented. Good afternoon and all the best.

Good evening. My name is Ryszard Skup and this is the Polish program in English brought to you by the Polish Broadcasting Committee in South Australia on Radio 5EBI FM on 103.1 MHz and on digital radio at EBI World. Our English program will be presented once a month on a Monday at 5 p.m. We invite you to listen to our Polish broadcast on this station on Mondays at 5 p.m. and on Saturdays at 8 a.m. The opening song you heard was Cały Mnie and was performed by Paweł Kukiz. In today's special program, I will be going through some of the top tourist destinations of Poland. I've been to most of them and they are certainly well worth the visit. For now, here is Justyna Stańskowska, Oko za Oko.

Poland's must-visit tourist attractions. Poland is a sleeper hit in Central Europe, with beautiful medieval towns, a long history, a diverse landscape to explore, and some seriously delicious food. There's a reason that the proverb says, "Eat in Poland, drink in Hungary, sleep in Germany, and make love in Italy." Yet Poland does not attract as many international travellers as, say, neighbouring Czechia, perhaps because many still see it as a grim, grey land. But Poland lives to defy these expectations, and most visitors who travel there end up delightfully surprised when they see Kraków's historic streets, Warsaw's lively cafes, Gdańsk's picturesque canals and colourful old town, the sandy coasts of the Baltic or the high mountains of the Tatras. Pair all this with Poland's general affordability, it's considered one of the most affordable holiday destinations in Europe. So first off, historic centre of Kraków and Wawel Castle. Poland's former capital retains much of its grandeur. Unlike much of Poland, Kraków managed to escape much of the bombing in World War II, meaning it's home to one of the best preserved medieval centres in Europe. Kraków's historic centre is a UNESCO World Heritage Site split into three parts, the Old Town, Wawel Hill and Kazimierz, a medieval village that was once the main Jewish quarter for generations before World War II. Kraków's Market Square, the largest medieval market square in Europe, is lined with elegant buildings, gorgeous cathedrals, the graceful Town Hall Tower and the famous Sukienice Cloth Hall, Kraków's original commercial centre. Originally built in the 13th century, it's still a centre of commerce, although merchants now sell souvenirs rather than fabrics. After wandering the long, picturesque colonnades, head below to explore the Rynek Underground, an interactive exhibition that takes visitors back to medieval Kraków. To learn more about the plight of Jewish Poles and what life in Kraków was like under Nazi occupation, head to Oskar Schindler's enamel factory. Oskar Schindler of Schindler's List was a real person who saved many Jewish people by employing them for essential work in his enamel factory. Today the factory is an immersive, poignant museum covering much of the events before, during and after the war. Within walking distance of the old market square is the beautiful Wawel Castle, the former home of Polish royalty. It's located atop Wawel Hill and houses the ornate Wawel Cathedral. The castle dates back to at least the 14th century, and although there are no longer any Polish royals, it remains a beloved symbol of the country's history and future. Okay, let's have a listen now to Grzegorz Turnau Cichosza.

And continuing on with our tour of Poland, Auschwitz-Birkenau Memorial and Museum. Undoubtedly, some of Europe's most sobering sites are the former Nazi concentration camps. And one of the most infamous is an essential day trip from Kraków. Just 30 miles west of the city, Auschwitz-Birkenau is a hallmark of the horrors perpetuated here against European Jews, Poles, Roma and selected minority groups at the hands of the Third Reich. While many of the Nazi-built concentration camps were for slave labour, Auschwitz-Birkenau was designed for extermination. In fact, it became the biggest site of the Nazis' notorious Endlösung der Judenfrage, or final solution to the Jewish question. It's estimated that at least 1.5 million people were murdered here, many on arrival, in the gas chambers, and others through torture, abuse, and starvation. Auschwitz-Birkenau has been preserved nearly as it was when it was liberated by Russian troops in 1945. A memorial and a museum. The barbed wire gates, gas chambers, and even the grim metal sign over the gate reading Arbeit macht frei, work will set you free, remain. The site is a stark reminder of how the Holocaust was carried out, preserving the memories of those who were murdered and revealing the chilling system that enabled these crimes. Connected via on-site bus, we recommend you plan to spend at least 3 hours between them, if not more. Particularly harrowing are the collections of personal possessions stripped from the victims upon their arrival, from shoes to clothes, and the horrifying room of human hair saved from shaved heads. The collection of such items is further evidence of the Nazis' determination to strip the victims of their dignity and identity, as well as, ultimately, their lives. I must point out here that when I was there, I asked one of the guides there why she does this in such a, well, depressing place. And she says, to preserve the memory of what happened so it does not die out. Anyway, here is now Lilith's Jeszcze Trochę.

And we're still in the Kraków area, Wieliczka Royal Salt Mines. Salt was once so rare and highly coveted throughout the world that armies fought for it, and entire empires built their wealth on this so-called white gold. Today, one of the oldest salt mines in the world, the Wieliczka Royal Salt Mines, located in the eponymous town outside of Kraków, has been transformed into a unique tourist destination that features an awe-inspiring underground salt cathedral. The excavation of the Wieliczka dates back to the Middle Ages, when it was known as Magnum Sal, or Great Salt. Over the years, the large chambers left behind after salt removal have been turned into workshops, storage rooms, chapels, and even grand halls crowned with chandeliers. Since the mines are so massive, and in some sections still being mined, visitors can only explore around 2% of the sprawling complex. But that's still plenty to knock your socks off. Specifically, 20 chambers are available to visit along the tourist route, along with mine shafts, tunnels, ramps and more. For a truly unique experience, attend the classical music concert in the expansive Chapel of St. Kinga of Poland, or spend the night deep down in the mine. Here now is Kamil Bednarek, Bądź Przy Mnie.

And so we've boarded the train in Kharkov, Govne, and gone to the train station at Warszawa and Centralna, where we're going to visit Warsaw Old Town and the Warsaw Uprising Museum. Unlike Kharkov, Warsaw was almost flattened during World War II, but after the war, the charming old town was essentially rebuilt brick by brick. And now it's a lively, picturesque, peaceful centre. It's also become a well-known destination for adventurous foodies, packed with innovative restaurants, showcasing the best of Polish cuisine, bagels, pierogi and beer, often with a modern twist. The entire historic centre of Warsaw is a rare addition to the UNESCO World Heritage List, as around 85% was destroyed before it was rebuilt. However, the reconstruction process was so thorough and emblematic of a resilient nation that Warsaw's old town was honoured with a spot on the list despite relative newness. So much so that visitors will be hard-pressed to distinguish the buildings that survived the war from the rebuilt ones. The beautiful buildings, cobbled streets, green roofs and charming cafes make for a lovely square to discover. While exploring Warsaw, a visit to the Warsaw Uprising Museum is a must. Dedicated to the 1944 Warsaw Uprising, a major resistance operation in which Polish fighters attempted to liberate the city from German occupation. The ultimately unsuccessful uprising was the main reason Warsaw was systematically demolished by German troops, leading to the death of approximately 260,000 Poles and 16,000 Germans. Nowadays, the Warsaw Uprising Museum showcases the sacrifices of these brave troops

and civilians who nearly took back their city, and tells the story of Warsaw under Nazi rule. For now, let's have a listen to Dwa Plasjeden, Winda do Nieba.

The gnomes of Wrocław. Wrocław may just be the most quaint town in Europe. This thousand-year-old city is known as the City of Bridges, thanks to the dozens of structures that cross the River Oder and connect to Cathedral Island, where the city was established as a fort in the 10th century. Visit the island to see historic monuments like the Grand Twin Towers of the Cathedral of St. John the Baptist. And if you're there at sundown, spot the historic gas streetlights getting lit by hand. Cross another of the city's picturesque bridges into the stunning Old Town Square, complete with the Gothic towers of the Old Town Hall, colourful facades, picturesque restaurant patios, and even one of Europe's oldest bars. And there's also the gnomes, of course, climbing lampposts, selling flowers, and even in jail. Wrocław dwarfs originally began as a symbol of the anti-communist orange alternative movement during the 1980s. One local told the BBC that the dwarfs gave us something to laugh at and helped encourage people not to be afraid. This was so effective that the movement became known as the Revolution of Dwarfs, revealing cracks in communist authority. Over the years, dwarfs became synonymous with the city when a local artist was commissioned by the mayor to create 5 gnome statues. There are now an estimated 600 of them, and the city even has a website for visitors hoping to do some dwarf hunting. The locals have also embraced the dwarfs fully. In the winter, a beloved tradition in this hidden gem holiday destination is to dress them up in tiny hats and mittens.

And you were just listening to Robert Jansson, Mawe Stanscha. Up next, we go right to the north of the country, to Gdańsk. Gdańsk, riverside, old town and shipyard. It's hard to choose the most beautiful city in Poland, but Gdańsk might just take the crown. Poland's laid-back, picturesque canal city is also the site of many pivotal moments in Polish history, including events in World War II and under Soviet rule. Back in the 16th and 17th centuries, Gdańsk was the richest city in Poland thanks to its thriving port. This wealth is still evidenced in the gorgeous old town, home to the Royal Way and the ornate buildings along the river, enhanced by a maritime atmosphere and lively population. Like much of Poland, Gdańsk has a reputation that precedes it but doesn't necessarily align with the current times. And that's as an industrial, war-torn city. In 1939, Hitler fired the first shots of World War II at Gdańsk's harbour, and the Soviet battle to liberate it from the Nazis turned a large portion of the city to rubble. The locals painstakingly rebuilt, difficult under the thumb of the Soviet Union in the 80s. Gdańsk once again made international news as the forefront of the Solidarity movement led by shipyard workers, which became a key element in ending the Cold War. To learn more about the movement, visitors can head to European Solidarity Centre located in the shipyard. Gdańsk is proud of its history, and this shines through in the well-preserved historic streets, gleaming cobblestones, medieval Gdańsk crane on the riverside, the oldest of its kind in Europe, stately brick churches and charming red roofs. This beautiful, bustling city is the furthest thing from grim, no matter what you may imagine from history books. Here now, Sława Przybylska, Już Nigdy.

0: quitté.
1: And next up on our grand tour is Marlborough Castle. An essential day trip from Gdańsk is the massive castle, an impressive beauty considered one of the largest castles in the world by land area. The red brick UNESCO-listed architectural marvel was originally built in the 13th century as a monastery for the Teutonic Order. Since then, it has stood tall along the Nogat River through hundreds of years of Polish history, including devastating bombing during World War II. Thanks to the extensive renovations required after the war, after decades of prior neglect, Marlborough now looks much as it did hundreds of years ago. Located about 30 minutes from Gdańsk via train, Marlborough Castle now functions as a museum, wandering across the drawbridge through large courtyards, along high walls, and through towers and vaulted chambers will take you straight back in time. See the kitchen with its enormous fireplace, the gorgeous great refectory with its ornate ceiling, a chapel holding former masters, and a collection of ancient armour. Since the Teutonic Knights once controlled the entire coast, where most of the world's amber originates, the castle is also home to an incredible exhibit dedicated to amber, featuring everything from raw amber pieces to jewellery and Neolithic-era artefacts. For the most iconic views, cross the Nogat River along a picturesque footbridge to see a full panorama of Marlborough. It's especially beautiful in late afternoon and during sunset, when the sun hits the bricks to marvellous effect. You can also walk along the riverbank to Ulica Fisaka for views and a beer. Let's have a listen now to Lady Pank, Zawsze Tam Gdzie Ty.

And still in the north of Poland, the beaches of Hel Peninsula. You may not associate Poland with beaches, but with a respectable stretch of coastline along the Baltic Sea, the country has its fair share of pristine, usually uncrowded, sandy havens. Across the water from Gdańsk is the idyllic Hel Peninsula, which some refer to as Hell on Earth, which features stretches of long white sand running for miles into the dark blue of the Baltic. The main town, Hel, is connected to Gdańsk via ferry. Meanwhile, the rest of the towns and beaches along the peninsula are connected by road, train and occasionally ferry. At certain sections, the peninsula is narrow enough to see peaks of ocean through the forest from either side. In addition to its beaches, the town of Hel is also known for its seal sanctuary, a picturesque lighthouse and the Museum of Coastal Defence, a small museum dedicated to the peninsula's experience during World War II. Hel Town also has the most tourist infrastructure, although you'll likely find quaint inns, hotels, campgrounds and cafes scattered along the entire peninsula. Other than beachcombing and chowing down on fresh fish, the Hel Peninsula is known for windsurfing, sailing and regular surfing. And before I finish, I'd just like to tell you that last Saturday evening, the Polish chargé d'affaires, Karolina Czemka, visited Adelaide for the first time and met with some of the members of the community at the Dąbrowski Centre. She talked about a number of things, but mainly she talked about the close ties between close ties that the Polish government is setting up with the South Australian government as well as the Australian government, and how she wants to be involved and work in collaboration with Polish organisations in South Australia and around Australia. But apart from that, our broadcast from the Polish Broadcasting Committee on Radio 5EBI will be ending shortly. I invite you to listen to the next Polish broadcast on this station at 8 a.m. on Saturday morning. And remember too that you can stream current and past Polish programs on the 5EBI website, 5ebi.com.au. And my next broadcast in English will be my regular program next Monday at 5 p.m. Zice miłego wieczoru. Do usłyszenia.

Last week we told you in the program about the bands in 1990s, where the multi-screen of Victory's band was lucky enough to have the new talented clarinetist Cozzy from the Police band as our conductor. The annual general meeting that year was successful in electing a new committee with Ron Borge as president, and both our spiritual director, Father Zamit, and Ron were awarded honorary life membership. The band's musical standard was being recognized because in August that year, five musicians from the Maltese Queen of Victory's band were invited to perform in the State Band of the Concert Banding Association of South Australia, and were also invited to play at the ethnic school parade through the main streets of Adelaide City. Once again, the band performed at the Our Lady Queen of Victories, Il Vittoria, on the 3 days of the festa. On Friday, the religious tridu, at the Saturday night festive feast ball, they played a bright and festive marches as the audience on the dance floor frolicked and danced with flags in hand, waving feverishly, confetti showering them from above and hundreds of balloons popping, emulating the Maltese fireworks. Of course, the Maltese own Band of Victoria doubled the excitement with their joint participation, leaving everyone elated with the jubilant festa atmosphere. Another cherished Maltese festa that comes in November is the St. Catherine of Alexandria feast. Once again, the band plays some great music at this feast and excites the crowd, young and old, but in particular those that recollect the atmosphere of the festa that they used to relish so much in their homeland, Malta. Christmas, or Il Milede as we say in Maltese, is celebrated by the band at its annual Christmas party, where the bandsmen and committee members are also gifted with a small gift as a token of appreciation for their work throughout the year. And in a true Christmas spirit, the band also performed carols near the giant crib at the open-air midnight mass at Lockleys, saying goodbye to the year 1990 and welcoming 1991, the band, united with the Maltese Guild of Sassaria, held the very anticipated annual New Year's Eve ball. In 1991, the 10th anniversary reunion celebration took place, and besides all the photos and memorabilia on display that had the bandsmen reminiscing, the band was surprised with a huge banner made and presented and dedicated by a staunch band supporter, Charlie Catcuti. It was a real beauty, and it has been regularly displayed on many occasions since then. To celebrate the band's band was honored to have the 10th anniversary, a memorable Thanksgiving mass was wonderfully celebrated by six priests: the Vicar General, Father Robert Eager; the Maltese Army Chaplain from Canberra, Father Edward Zamit; the Kilburn Parish Priest, Father Morris Shinnick; and also the Maltese Franciscan Priest from Lockleys Parish, Father Giles Ferrigi, Father Felix Mansuetu, and Father Godfrey McAuliffe. What a beautiful support from the clergy. This is a beautiful ceremony, which was enhanced by music organized by the assistant director, John Catcuti, and performed by the band musicians. It was certainly a very lovely Thanksgiving celebration of the Maltese Queen of Victory's band. Continuing with the 10th anniversary celebrations, a very well attended and enjoyed gala ball was held at Dudley Park Slovenian Club, where every guest was presented with an anniversary token, miniature bottle of port wine, or an MQVB emblemed keyring. During the evening, Joe Catcuti was also presented with a commemorative plaque acknowledging his outstanding and continuous work for the band ever since its inception.
On the night, the band was also presented with a banner from its sponsor, the South Australian Gas Company. This very beautiful year for the band was because it had several major performances. Combined with the Maltese folk dancers, led by Mrs. Mary Scarbossa, the band performed the World Showcase at Her Majesty's Theatre in Grove Street, Adelaide. The combination of the two groups performed together wowed the rest of the other nationalities there in attendance. The performance started with a whole theatre in darkness, with the exception of the stage, where there were children from the folk dancers playing hopscotch, skipping ropes, playing marbles, mimicking kids playing at a Maltese village. The band was assembled and ready to play behind the closed doors at the theatre entrance. Suddenly, the bass drum gave two loud boom booms. The kids on the stage yelled out, "Jay Albanda!" The theatre entrance doors burst open and the band marched in playing a Maltese march. The audience was startled and astonished when they witnessed the band marching down the theatre aisle playing the bright march under the glow of the accompanying gas lanterns. It was a great sight to witness. The band kept marching and playing with gusto as they came up to the stage and then split up to step up on the stage from both left and right. The ovation was great. It was a sight to behold. In the center of the stage, accompanied by piano accordions, the folk dancers then performed traditional dancing, including Il Quadra Danza Maltia, while surrounded by our band. To end the act, the band performed on stage and played another short march. At the end, there was a standing ovation. The many nationalities in the audience were astounded by the Maltese performance. Full accolades must go to Mary Scarbossa for the creative concept of the performance, and the band must have felt after the ovation as well. A couple of performances were those of the opening of the Unley Oval Reserve by the Unley Council and the St. Francis School Fete at Lockleys. Another feather in the cap of the band was to show that they performed at the Theatre of the Parks Community Centre, Angle Park. Celebrating its 10th anniversary, the band performed a programme where they saluted the Maltese societies in South Australia with music especially dedicated to each and every society. The performance was nothing short of excellence, and the audience enjoyed it, performed in such an apt amphitheatre venue as the Parks. Of course, the band, had its annual performances at the St. Paul's Feast Lockleys, travelled to perform at St. Paul's Feast Sunshine Victoria, where our bandsmen relished the good time there spent with fellow Maltese bandsmen, and Victorian audiences enjoyed our music as well. And here we shall leave the story till we'll meet another time.

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fire for the matic and we fire for the gun. 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

0: 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The time is now 8 o'clock, and that means it's time for Breakfast Without Borders.
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0: Good morning, Adelaide. 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
1: Good morning, Adelaide, and welcome along to Breakfast Without Borders on this Tuesday. It is the 28th of July today, and you are waking up with Patty, Helen, and myself, Ellis. It's great to be with you, listeners, and lovely to have the two of you in with us today. How are we, ladies?
2: I'm well.
1: Are you?
2: Half asleep.
1: We had to double take there.
2: We're good.
3: Doing all right.
2: It's been a while, Helen, since we've been together with the good lovely Vangeli.
1: Yeah, it has been a while between drinks. I enjoyed listening to Helen yesterday alongside Nathan of the Helen tribe.
2: Yes.
1: And, of course, Michael Ritchie, which was a very interesting 2 hours, wasn't it, Helen?
3: Oh, we had a lot of fun, a lot of banter. Yeah, it was a great show.
1: But it was flying around the banter.
2: Was it?
1: Yeah, okay, absolutely.
3: Cool. A lot of stuff. Yep.
1: Yeah. All PG, though.
2: That's what it's all about.
1: Yes, it is.
3: A lot of fun and banter and just, having a good time.
1: Well, I dare say today might not be PG.
3: Oh, he's already warned us, Patty.
1: Given what tends to go on when it's the two of you against me, I dare say it will not be PG.
3: It must be that moon boot. It makes things heavy and dark.
1: It is a full moon today, dear.
3: Oh, he's warning us already.
1: Now, what are we talking about today? Well, Brazil versus Argentina. The rivalry is extending beyond the football world, apparently. And we're going to take you to South America to put that under the spotlight. And I've got a bit of a story to share from when I meddled with the two nations. And I'll update you on how that all went.
3: Okay. Is that why
1: the
3: you're
1: short answer
3: the
1: is not well. No, this was a couple of years back.
3: All right.
1: But I'll divulge a little later on.
3: Please do.
1: An SA school on private land. How random.
2: Yeah, that was interesting,
3: Yeah.
1: You wouldn't think it.
2: No.
3: Yeah, I don't know what to say there.
2: It does the council... Oh, anyway, we'll get to that.
3: Yeah, we'll get to that.
2: But I was going to say, is it the council land or...?
1: It's being leased by the council. It's privately owned land.
2: Oh.
1: So, very interesting. Mm. The only school in South Australia that's known to be in this situation. And it could well have some ramifications, I dare say.
3: Yeah.
1: If a school is leasing land off of someone privately to be a school,
3: I wonder
1: to
3: who
1: be
3: it
1: a
3: is.
1: Gate for education,
3: yeah.
2: Then that's a concern. It's the land they're using. They're not telling them what to do.
1: They can, though.
3: But they can. It's private, Paddy.
1: It's privately
3: not
1: owned land.
3: Yes.
1: Yes.
3: Yes. That's all we have to say.
1: Now, buying a property in a quiet neighbourhood, settling down with your lover and thinking this is the most perfect scenario ever. No one can disturb us, right? We've hit the jackpot. And then you run into something. And maybe you realise that you're not quite alone. After all.
3: Oh, I thought you meant run into your lover, but that's all right.
2: I was going to say, unless your neighbours are my family.
1: Well, a
2: the
1: couple,
2: whole street hears us.
1: Yes, a couple in America thought that they were doing the trendy, we're going to live in a secluded area where there's no one and no one can disturb us, which already
3: heaven.
1: Is
3: that
1: a
3: bit. Yeah, I was going to say, did they do research? Did they do their homework? But anyway
2: well, when we get to it.
1: I'm not sure you could research what they ended up finding.
3: Oh, my goodness.
1: But what my first question would be is, why do you ever think that's going to be a good idea? I mean, what if a serial killer does come stumbling out of nowhere? Then what are you going to do if you're in the middle of nowhere?
2: I think you watch too many horror movies.
1: I do. And all kinds of movies. Anywho, the Indian Army's first ever boxer is The Indian Army's first ever female boxer is a big-time Commonwealth Games hopeful.
3: Wow.
1: And you wouldn't expect that.
3: No.
1: Out of that part of the world, would you not, Helena?
3: I would not, Ellis. Yeah. Nor Bungeli. Never. Mm. Not in this lifetime.
1: And you're sort of, you know, honing in on that part of the world more and more, aren't you?
3: Yeah, that culture. Yes. Yes. Yes, because my future daughter-in-law is Indian.
1: Hemoglobin.
3: Hemoglobin. She's going to love you.
1: Is she?
2: What's her name?
3: Well, she is a microbiologist.
1: Her name's Hema.
2: Hema. But and she's a microbiologist.
3: Yes.
1: Well, she was named after the hemoglobin.
3: I'll let her know that.
2: Doubt.
1: You're only doubting her, though. You're not completely dismissing.
2: No, true.
1: That and plenty more we're going to chat about on Breakfast Without Borders on this Tuesday morning. Some music to get us going, as always. Back with you shortly.

0: And we just finished listening to Dogalendi by Nikos Apergis. And we kicked off with Gabri Ponte with Tutta Italia. You are listening to 5EBI 103.1 FM. Breakfast Without Borders is the show. And I'm Helen, and I'm here with Patty and Ellis. Now, we are going. Where are we going? We are going places, aren't we?
1: Well, right here at home, dear.
0: Right here. Thank you for reminding me. Well, anyway, look, guys. So it is the morning after in regards to the Oz Alert nationwide test. Now, a cafe sparked backlash after telling customers to turn phones off or stay away during the Oz Alert warning on Monday. A social media post showed the sign asking patrons to switch off phones to avoid emergency alerts. Critics called it irresponsible and dangerous, saying it undermines public safety. Others mocked it as part of an online Oz Alert conspiracy, claiming the alerts are for surveillance. The cafe hasn't commented. Authorities urge people to keep alerts on, especially in fire and flood seasons, as the incident fuels debate over emergency warning misinformation. Did your phone sound, and should cafes be able to do this during national emergency testing? Well, can I just say, strange about that, because when I did the show yesterday, that was one of my announcements. But the interesting thing is, I do switch on the telly station, listening quickly to the news, and the news itself actually gave the advice that if you do not want to hear this alert, turn it off. And I was quite surprised. Mm. And this is, it was advertised on them. Did you hear it too, Patty? Because you're nodding. And I thought, that's a bit strange.
2: But even the government was advising people, if you don't want to hear it, turn your phone on airplane mode.
0: Correct.
2: So what are people going to expect if they didn't hear it? It was short and sweet, I thought, it's necessary because you don't know.
1: You might think that, but I thought it was a flop. I thought it flopped hard.
2: Why is that?
1: To be honest, because I was sitting there in a cafe, mind you, full of Greeks, so they're loud enough as it is. But we were expecting a pretty loud noise to come around, and we ended up just having a few tables of dinner.
0: Which means, what is this?
1: Yeah, it didn't really shock anything.
0: It's interrupting
1: or anyone.
2: But it's not meant to shock.
0: It's only 10 seconds.
1: It is meant to shock you.
0: No,
1: it's meant to grab your attention.
0: 10 seconds.
1: Yeah, but
2: if your phone's doing that, you're going to think, ooh.
1: But no, it wouldn't have got my attention if I wasn't sitting there with my phone waiting to hear it. It wouldn't have got my attention, to be honest.
0: I forgot all about it.
2: But you get a message as well.
1: Mm. Good.
2: So but you'll see the message if you don't hear
1: If you're
2: the
1: in the shower, you're not going to hear anything.
0: Yeah.
2: But the fact is that, say you missed the... Well, was it just a 10-second test?
1: Is this a paid endorsement?
2: No, because I think...
0: It was 10 seconds.
2: The thing you're is, right, a lot of people don't watch news, whatever, and if something's happening in their suburb, like there's a big fire, and we had this a few years back.
0: Well, Paddy's dog is on the loose.
1: That wouldn't constitute this going on.
2: There was a fire that was really close to home. So you're telling me that doesn't constitute an alarm going off?
1: I misheard. I thought you said fight.
2: No, fire. And, because I looked outside and I thought, oh, my God.
1: Right.
2: Now, we could have been warned.
0: Mm. Can I ask, guys, but what was the reason yesterday specifically for this 10
1: just
0: seconds?
1: Test.
2: Just a test.
0: To test
1: nationwide
0: what?
1: To test that everyone would get it,
0: yes.
1: Which they did not.
0: But if you turn your phone off, which was endorsed by the government, how does that work anyway? Or is
2: a lot of the older phones didn't get it.
1: They're not endorsing you to turn your phone off ordinarily.
0: Approving?
1: It's a test. It's not meaning anything. We just want to know that it's getting out
2: it's
1: to everyone.
2: Working, yeah.
1: Switch your phone off if you don't want it to sound. Mm. But what I would say is that they failed because it didn't sound on everyone's alarm. It didn't sound on everyone's phone. I didn't get it. There were people on the telly last night from all parts of the country saying they didn't get it.
2: But right. I think it, so, if the phone's an older version,
1: yeah, but it doesn't. This is not that. This is people saying, I've got a phone that's four years old and I'm not getting anything. So they failed, and it was a big beat up for no good reason. And on top of that, what I would say is my concern were for the Chris Fergusons of the world. Because if he's out, thankfully he's in Hawaiian shorts on a beach somewhere. Because what if he was out in his Lycra on a bike?
2: But that's why all the warnings went out. But I don't think they publicised it enough, the government.
1: And the other thing is...
2: You forget.
1: If I wasn't around people all day yesterday, I would have forgotten that it was going to happen. So if I'm a cyclist on a busy stretch of road and that suddenly comes out of nowhere, that's going to make me panic.
0: I forgot. But do you think if it was a genuine... what's the word?
2: Alert.
0: It would only be 10 seconds. Perhaps no, it would intermittently continue.
1: It should be 30 breaks. Seconds, I think.
0: Yeah. But like I said, I was surprised. The government actually, endorsed, or not endorsed, what's the word? I said, you can turn it off if you don't want it. And so these cafe people and that, well, they didn't do anything wrong, I guess.
1: No.
0: I don't know.
1: The backlash isn't fair. They should be able to say it.
2: It was 10 seconds.
1: So what?
0: It was loud. Did you hear it?
2: Yes.
1: Maybe a all around coffee shop.
0: What if you're operating or something and then you're
2: but
0: just
2: you
0: about
2: know. But the thing is, I don't think a lot of people knew. Because I had to walk around here today because there were people being interviewed. And I said, if you're in the studio at 1:30, turn it off. Turn your phone off. I had to. Because you don't want it going on air.
0: Yeah.
2: But, you know, but then you've got conspiracy. They know where you are. They don't need an alert to know where you are.
1: Well, who knows?
2: Honestly, they know where you are. Just look at your algorithm and everything else. And so happens on your phone.
1: I think to address the question that if you're a business and you know it's a test, it's not an emergency. And you know that there's going to be this loud noise that fires at a certain time. You should be allowed to say, if you want to be in this cafe, you just switch your phone off.
0: Yeah, well,
1: I'm not interested.
0: And they didn't do anything wrong.
2: I'm not saying it again. 10 seconds is 10 seconds. It wasn't that long.
1: Patty, 10 seconds can be very long for someone.
2: If you're on air.
0: There you go.
2: Only if you're on air.
1: How long is 10 seconds on radio?
2: It's a blip.
0: It's forever.
2: On radio, it's forever.
1: It's a lifetime. So it's all perspective.
2: I mean, I sat there, we listened to it.
0: Oh, you actually listened to it, tuned in to the beat.
2: Well, yeah, because I had, two of them going off in the boardroom because there were two people there with their phones. So I heard it going off and then I went and checked mine. It wasn't that long.
0: It wasn't long, but I forgot and I actually jumped.
2: Well, this is it. That was my concern.
0: I jumped. I said, What's wrong? Something, and then I remembered. So imagine someone older, it could also create.
1: I think when they do fire off the real thing and touch wood, they never have to. But I think when the real thing does sound, whenever that time may come, it should be far more of a wailing kind of sound, like a proper siren.
0: Sure. And it's got to be longer than 10
2: seconds.
0: Intermittently.
2: I think it will be.
0: Yeah.
2: So I think it will be.
0: For sure.
1: Well, we'll wait and see. But it was a nice little novelty event for a Monday, wasn't it?
2: Yes. Everyone was sort of waiting.
1: It was the talk of the town. Is your alarm going to go off?
2: Yes.
1: Is my alarm going to go off?
0: Are we going to go off?
1: Yes. Well, we are going to be going off
2: now.
1: We're going to be going off on Breakfast Without Borders because up next... I believe.
0: You believe, Ellis. That's a good start.
1: I do have early Alzheimer's.
0: Right.
1: Up next, we're going to be talking about alarms, in fact, again.
0: Again.
1: Because we're going to be talking about Trojan alarms.
0: Right.
1: Ooh. More to come here on Breakfast Without Borders.

0: That was Manal with the song Na, lovely song as well. And prior to that, we heard from Hassan Abu Sayoud with Shik Shak Shok. It is Breakfast Without Borders on this Tuesday morning here on EBI. You're with Helen Panagiota and myself, Ellis. I had to call her Panagiota.
1: Why don't you call her Eleni?
2: Eleni.
0: I'm not sure that she like really Eleni. Goes by Eleni.
1: I don't go by Panagiota.
0: In my
2: there
0: world, you
2: go.
0: Do.
2: Oh.
1: In your little head.
0: Yes.
2: In his little world.
0: And I live in my head.
1: Yes.
0: So
2: we're starting to work that out, Ellis.
0: Yes.
2: We're worrying
0: yes.
2: already.
0: Yeah, well, you're not the first people to start worrying. Anywho, the lunatics are running the asylum. We go now to the latest on the movie of the decade, because it is that. A leaked copy of Christopher Nolan's The Odyssey spread on X this weekend just gone, racking up 2.1 million views in 2.5 hours before the account was suspended. A second lower quality version got nearly 50,000 views on Sunday before being taken down. Universal said it started takedown protocols immediately and will pursue copyright action. Oh, shaking my space boots. The irony wasn't lost on people. Nolan shot the entire 3-hour epic film in 70mm IMAX for the biggest screen possible, and it ended up in a tweet. How funny.
2: Go figure.
0: It's unlikely to hurt the box office much, of course not, because the film has made $215 million in its second weekend and $640 million worldwide so far. The big question here is, have either of you seen it yet? And have you got memories from back in the day of getting your hands on an early release or a pirate copy, which was always so exciting? But let me just start off this
2: Please
0: segment
2: do.
0: By saying that I saw it for the second time on the weekend.
2: Second time?
1: Stop it.
0: My God, brother. It was his fourth time seeing it. And on my second viewing, it was absolutely epic.
2: Excellent.
0: Spellbinding.
2: Just as good.
0: Masterpiece of a film. Really well and truly.
2: 3 hours?
0: Yep. Sure.
2: Yep. And you didn't feel it was 3 hours? Because, you know, these...
0: So the first one was a bit more like taking it all in, not quite understanding certain things.
2: Sure.
0: Because I knew everything that was going to happen the second time. I was able to focus on those loose ends, and it was just breathtaking. It is cinema like you've never seen before. Pity about the casting. It is a pity.
1: Yeah. Thank you.
0: I did actually watch a very interesting video yesterday of someone that was basically making the point that everyone's been making about the fact that, you know, not a single Greek person being cast is...
1: Why? But didn't you find it funny when there was a Greek person speaking? They translated it in English.
0: Have you seen it?
1: Yes.
0: Oh, you saw it?
1: Well, I was one that was shut down.
0: Were you planning on mentioning that at some point?
1: Well, you didn't... I've let you say your bit.
0: Right.
2: What do you mean, a Greek...
0: There's a scene where a Greek guy is talking Greek.
1: And there's a guy translating
2: it.
1: In English. Mm. When they're all Greeks. When that guy...

0: are Greek.
1: In the story, they're all meant to be Greek, yeah. But you understand why that's happened
0: but
1: as well.
0: No, they could have had subtitles. Yes,
1: they Christopher Nolan doesn't do subtitles.
0: Oh, well, he doesn't do a lot of things.
2: Christopher Nolan, don't you think he would, being this clever, famous director, would think, hey, I should put a Greek in there? Like,
0: well, they did. They put this
2: the guy that needed translation. Yeah.
1: What I will say is that this movie has injected a lot of money into the Greek economy. And
0: but not all of it was filmed in Greece.
1: Doesn't matter. It's done a lot for the country.
0: Has it?
1: Yeah.
0: Well, it's done a lot for Greek mythology.
1: Yes, it has done that. But the movie itself, getting away from the emotional issues, the movie itself...
2: which are plenty around in this room.
1: I get the feeling Patty was let down by it.
2: Yeah, Patty, what do you reckon?
0: I wasn't going to watch it because of certain...
1: Issues.
2: Can I ask what they are?
0: No, I will not mention.
1: Okay. Read between the lines, Helen dear.
0: But the story is about Greeks. That's all I have to say.
1: Separate from the emotional issues. Look at it objectively as a film.
0: Homer would be turning in his grave.
1: Oh, boy.
2: If he
1: existed.
0: He did. Homer did, because he wrote it. Are we going to have a fight now?
2: Oh, no, not yet. Not
0: Homer
2: yet, children.
0: Wrote
2: not yet.
0: The Iliad, which is what that's all about.
1: So do you, if this wasn't a Greek thing, right, would you think that this movie is not good?
0: It was very well done.
1: Yeah.
0: But I didn't like this back and forward. It was very confusing. Oh. Yeah. You know, it was jumping from one thing to another. And yeah,
1: he doesn't make it easy.
0: And then we got shut down.
2: Shut down?
0: Because we were watching...
1: A pirated version.
2: Oh,
1: good grief,
2: Patty. Oh, my
1: goodness,
2: Patty.
1: Honestly.
0: I don't have to.
1: Sometimes the script writes itself, doesn't it?
0: But
2: like that, you'd need to... Like,
0: no, I don't care. I'm not one of these people that need the glory of the
1: thing. You're going to call us posh, are you?
0: I follow the stories of... No, because the person I was watching it with, he goes... I'm not watching this because it is a pirated copy. It didn't have the same
2: effect.
0: You know, yeah.
2: But, yeah.
0: He goes, I'll go to the movies to watch this if I want to watch it. But I'm not one of those people. I don't care because I just listen.
1: Yeah, at the
2: Patty,
1: time.
2: But I listen. But
0: no.
2: Ellis, am I right? That type of movie does need the whole...
1: So, for your information, right?
2: Yeah, because I haven't seen it.
1: We don't have an IMAX in Adelaide. We used to,
0: yeah.
1: We don't have one here.
2: No.
1: They do in Melbourne.
2: Sure.
1: And, you know, they might have an IMAX, but they're also drowning in their own misery. In a wider sense, but they do have an IMAX in Melbourne.
2: Yeah.
1: And
2: so you went to Melbourne to see it?
1: No. There are people selling IMAX tickets to see The Odyssey in Melbourne for $500.
2: Oh, come on.
1: You can't get in.
2: Oh,
1: so that goes to prove how much of an experience this film is.
0: Of course.
1: Is.
0: I'm not,
2: yeah,
0: not
2: no,
1: watching
2: definitely.
1: It on someone's iPhone.
0: But I'm
2: definitely.
0: Not. It wasn't on an iPhone. It was on a TV, big TV screen, for God's
1: you
0: sake.
1: You get the point.
2: No,
0: but
2: something
0: I'm
2: like,
0: a listener.
2: Yeah. No,
1: what do you mean? There's a blind character in the film. You're not it.
2: No, I know what she means. I'm a little bit like that. It's the quality.
0: It's the storyline. That's what grabs me. Not all these whiz bang,
2: but
0: like the Trojan horse dragging it through the streets
2: and
0: blah, blah, blah.
2: Something like that. You need that.
0: Yes, you do.
2: You do.
0: But the thing is, I wouldn't pay money to watch it.
2: Well, not $500.
0: Well, I wouldn't pay... What is
2: anything.
0: The movie tickets now?
1: A $32 ticket.
0: Is it 32 now?
1: Yes, it is.
0: Oh, see, I get it cheaper. Because
2: I've got
0: different
2: that,
0: movie theatres
1: than
0: no, you
1: No, this
0: do.
1: Is for the extreme screen.
0: Oh.
1: We're not peasants.
0: Oh, of course.
2: Not peasants.
0: Sweet. So
2: we're
0: you're
2: the
0: calling me a
2: peasant.
0: I mean, I'm not one of these, like I said, I don't
2: Posh.
0: Care.
2: You
0: don't. I
2: don't
0: care. I'll wait till it's on...
2: Mm.
0: A streaming.
1: Well, I'm afraid it's wasted on you then.
0: Yes, it is.
1: Yeah, which is a shame.
0: But I think because I went in there with a negative feel.
2: Oh, did you?
1: Mm.
2: Already
1: well,
2: made
1: we
2: up
1: that.
2: Your mind then, Patty.
1: We knew that.
2: Yeah. You'd already made up.
0: Obviously, she didn't.
2: You made up your mind. I haven't seen it, so
1: dearest,
2: I'm deciding.
1: You're in it firstly.
2: Oh, well, I have to go there.
0: The most beautiful woman in the world,
1: Helen. Yeah.
2: Well, I have to
1: Queen
2: go.
1: Helen.
2: And yes. I will watch it on the big screen, Patty. I'm sorry.
0: No, go for it. No way.
1: Well, you better find a really dull time to go and watch it.
0: Because
1: if you're going to go in the peak times, you will not get a ticket.
0: It's very popular. I don't understand why.
1: It's a great film, Patty.
2: Who's the... can you list a few of the actors?
1: Absolutely.
2: Such as?
1: Well, there's obviously...
0: just roll off his
1: mouth. Matt Damon. There's the South African
2: Is there Zendaya in there? Charlize Theron.
0: And Spider-Man, what's his name?
1: Oh, Tom Holland.
2: They're married now.
0: Did they get married?
2: Zendaya.
0: Yeah. Oh, I love them together. Yeah. She's so beautiful. She's gorgeous. Mm. Anne Hathaway is in it.
1: Anne Hathaway.
2: Who plays Helen of Troy?
1: She does.
2: Who?
1: Robert Pattinson's in it. Anne Hathaway plays...
0: She plays Penelope.
1: Queen of Ithaca.
0: Yeah. Penelope.
2: Who plays Panayota? Queen Panayota in it.
1: She's
2: the one
1: queen,
2: that orders, throw them to the lions. Oh, no, that's a Roman
0: I don't know the actress that plays Helen of Troy.
1: Nor do I.
0: Mm,
1: well, she's not in it long.
2: Okay.
1: We'll have to get back to you on that one.
2: Mm.
1: Now, great movie. Okay. I really enjoyed the second
2: one. Patty, I think you're a bit alone there too, because obviously, I mean, according to
0: the... everybody loves it.
2: I mean, it's interesting what you have said about it, but according
1: to
2: the world...
1: For me, it was special watching it, because I actually recall my father bought me a picture book of all these stories, and I was engrossed with it as a three-year-old. Mm. And seeing that on the big screen now was just... And considering there's no CGI in that movie...
2: Oh, right.
1: By the way.
2: Right. Can you imagine the money? Oh, my God.
1: It was all done in a way that was not CGI.
2: Incredible.
1: Which is remarkable.
2: Yeah, it is very, very...
1: Great movie. Now, one of our loyal listeners, Jim from Plimpton.
2: Hello, Jim from Plimpton.
1: He used to...
0: Dimitraki.
1: Yeah, he used to have a bit of a hobby, which was that he would... very creatively get a hold of films before they would come out onto DVD.
2: Wow.
1: And we're talking 20 years ago, more, 25 years ago. So, and everyone would flock to Jim from Plimpton because Jim from Plimpton had it all, right?
2: What's his address again?
1: Not sure if still in the biz. But boy, was he a godsend. And I remember just getting all the... I remember when Star Wars... had just come into the cinemas and he got it for me on DVD and it was just crazy. So exciting. So thank you. I owe a lot of my rare highlights in my childhood to Jim from Plimpton. So I hope he's listening. Did either of you have any memories of getting an early scoop?
0: Never.
1: Other than Patty in 2026 when it's not even cool anymore?
2: No.
0: I watch most of my movies.
2: I didn't even know you could do that stuff. What was
0: it? Yes, you can.
2: Black and white TV, videotapes. No.
1: Really?
0: Black and white TV. But we used to go to the movies a lot.
2: Mm.
1: Mm.
0: A lot.
2: Yeah, that's true. Actually.
1: When there was actually magic about it.
2: Yes, correct.
1: Yeah.
2: That was
1: now it takes one of these kinds of movies.
0: Yes, yeah, to make
1: back
0: you
1: in love
0: want
1: with that
0: to. Yes.
1: Experience.
0: Yes. Exactly.
2: Yeah.
1: Whereas the rest of the time, it's just, why would you even bother?
0: Exactly.
1: There's not even a delayed period now whereby a movie gets heaps of hype and then they do the classic 3-4 months until it comes out onto DVD. It's just straight out on streaming the week after it's in cinemas.
0: Mm.
1: And that feel is just lost now, isn't it?
0: Yeah. Yes, yes.
2: That's true, actually. Yes. That is very true.
0: But like you said, most people will go and see that on the big screen because you have to.
1: Yeah.
2: Yeah, that one definitely.
0: Your Star Wars, all that stuff. You have to see it on Avatar.
1: Mm. Mm.
0: You have to see it on the big screen because it loses it on television.
1: Avatar.
0: Unless you're boring like moi. I don't care. I just follow the story.
1: Right.
0: The visual thing isn't...
2: I'd love to take you to see if it would change your view.
0: No, it will, because like I said...
1: It will change her view because she'll be dreaming in about 10 minutes.
2: Or be fast asleep, you mean.
0: I saw Wuthering Heights and I fell asleep. But I didn't realise
2: that
0: until
2: was with, hang on, was that with
0: Mary. And Eleni.
2: No, no, who was in it? Was that the
1: Robbie
0: Jacob Elordi?
2: That was the worst. I hated it.
0: The more I watch it, the more it. I love it.
2: Ellis?
1: No,
0: he's a boy. Don't worry
2: no,
0: about
2: I'm
0: it.
2: I'm not, and I hated it.
0: Oh, I it loved was it. Horrible. It was a different perspective. Oh, see, I'm gonna do an Ellis now with the Odyssey. Wuthering Heights was a different perspective.
2: No, it was horrible.
0: I loved it.
2: I think you fell in love with that guy.
0: No, I didn't like it the first time I saw it, because I fell asleep. Oh, but then I was up and down the whole time.
2: Up and down doing what?
0: Sleeping or being mum.
2: I thought you were doing something
0: mum,
2: else.
0: Wake up. Mum, if you ruin this for me.
1: You were told in no uncertain terms.
0: Twice.
1: And you still went ahead and fell asleep.
0: It's not my fault. But then I watched it the second and the third time.
2: Oh, my God.
0: And I
2: times.
0: Loved it. But I didn't like it the first time because it swayed from the original story.
1: First time viewing can always be a bit touchy.
0: But I think the Odyssey sticks to the story,
1: doesn't it? Very much does. Yes. Yeah. It, okay. Helen, it's,
2: yeah, no,
1: it's
2: no,
1: a great movie. You need to
2: I'll
1: see
2: go,
1: it,
2: I
1: I'm
2: will.
1: Afraid.
2: I will
0: yeah,
2: go.
0: You should.
1: No. Especially being from a filmmaking family as
2: well,
1: such.
2: That's it. And that's what I think. Like, I can also appreciate, you know, like the effects and the everything, how much work would have gone into that, you know, working.
1: Well, none on the effects front, dear. That's what makes it even more
2: spellbinding. No, but I mean even the scenery, the photography,
1: yes.
2: That's what I mean. All the
1: stunning visuals.
2: Yeah, that's what I'm getting
1: Absolutely
2: at.
1: Stunning. Yeah.
2: So a lot of work behind the camera.
1: Surely even when you were watching it on your microwave or whatever it was, you could appreciate the way it...
2: What did you just do there,
0: nothing.
2: Patty?
1: You could appreciate the climax of that movie.
0: I told
2: she
0: you,
2: fell
0: they
2: asleep.
0: Shut
2: they
0: us
2: shut it
0: off.
2: Down.
0: He they shut it down.
2: No.
1: Oh, so you haven't seen the end?
0: No.
1: Am I talking to you?
2: Patty,
0: let me guess. He goes home. His dog remembers
1: Don't ruin it.
0: Oh,
1: Don't
0: sorry.
1: Ruin it.
2: How much did you see, Patty?
0: I know the story.
2: No, but how much did you actually, 30 minutes?
0: No. It was about an hour and a half.
1: And okay,
2: out
1: so
2: of the 3 hours.
1: Just got past the
0: and
1: first
0: then
1: stanza,
0: it started
1: basically.
0: Doing this.
2: What, little twirlies on screen?
0: The little, yeah, and then, yeah, shut down.
2: Oh, Patty.
0: So when I read that, I thought, that's why.
1: The ending of that movie is like no other film I've seen, by the way.
2: I'll go see it now. I'm going to go see it.
1: It is ridiculous. It's the greatest showdown ever. But anyway, I'm not going to spoil it. Next, we are going to leave Hollywood and go to the Americas. And talk all about how I've incriminated myself in the past, which we tend to do on this program.
2: Okay.
1: More to come on Breakfast Without Borders. Keep listening.

0: And of course, we were bopping away there to Eiffel 65. I'm blue. I think we're anything but blue in here at the moment. And JK with Habibi. Well, we're going to the UK right now where Yuri...
1: No, we're not,
0: no,
1: dear.
0: We're not going, dear.
1: We're going to South America. Wrong continent.
0: Do you want to... of course.
2: Of course.
1: Which airfares are you getting,
0: David,
1: Helen?
0: It's all your fault, David. All right, let's get serious now. To South America now. Brazil has called its ambassador to Argentina after President Javier Milei called Luiz Inácio Lula da Silva a thief and a convict at a Sao Paulo rally for Flavio Bolsonaro's campaign. Milei didn't name Lula but was referencing his time in jail before his convictions were annulled. He also called Supreme Court Justice Alexandre de Moraes bold trash after Moraes denied Milei's request to visit jail ex-president
1: Jair
0: Bolsonaro. Thank you, Alice. Brazilian officials called it an insult to government and democracy. Lula responded by saying Brazil does not accept anyone sticking their nose where it doesn't belong. The clash comes as the two countries remain each other's biggest trading partners. Has the Argentina-Brazil rivalry just shifted from football and trade to open political warfare? What do you reckon, Alice? Because I know you do have some... thing to say on this?
1: Yes. Well, I mean, hopefully not, because, you know, they're in the same pocket of the world for good reason, because they're two magnificent cultures. But I will talk about one occasion a couple of years ago whereby I was having some drinks on my balcony and it became a bit of an open invite. And so my Colombian neighbour came along and... she just happened to have a Brazilian, one of her best friends from Melbourne had come down who was Brazilian.
0: Okay.
1: And I took a liking to this Brazilian friend.
2: That of course you did.
1: Love at first sight. La. She had the Spanish carnival eyes and it was just love at first sight. But I
0: As he always says with everyone.
2: How many?
0: How many, Alice?
1: I must say... I must say
0: you're
1: that
0: in trouble now,
2: you're in trouble.
0: You're in trouble now.
1: I must say
0: you that, must.
1: my feet are firmly in the Argentina camp. So you know, and I was Same. Always going to make that known to this Brazilian woman. unfortunately. And I did say to her, look, I love everything about Brazil. I love your people, I love your culture, I love even the food. But when it comes to South America and the highs that that part of the world can give us, your people can't tie the shoes of Argentinians. And
2: you say the nicest.
0: Where is this going? Shoes,
1: it wasn't, look,
0: tie,
1: it's coming food. from the football.
0: You're confusing
1: fanaticism.
0: Me. Okay,
1: right? Because I do love Argentina, but
0: have you been there?
1: No.
0: Well, that was short and sweet.
1: It wasn't the greatest strategy, to be honest, because you know, I was looking for an invite next door at some point, and that was obviously never going to come after I said this.
0: Broken heart again.
1: She was extraordinarily offended, actually.
0: Oh,
1: She didn't quite get the memo that I'm a bit of a joker. So that didn't fly.
2: A bit. Yes,
1: that didn't fly particularly well, unfortunately. And never heard from her or the Colombian neighbour again. We'd have awkward little moments in the lift where she'd be like, "Hi," and do a little wave.
0: Do a runner when the doors opened.
1: Or like, you know, the elevator doors would open and she'd like, you know, turn around and like put her hood on. That's fine. She's still got to be my neighbour. So tough titties.
0: Yeah, her loss.
1: Yes, but no, I love both Brazil and Argentina, and Brazil is wonderful. But hopefully this doesn't flare up now.
0: We hope, yes.
1: Because these are pretty
0: heavy,
1: heated comments.
0: They are, aren't they? Very.
2: Yes, they are.
1: I didn't actually realise that the Argentina-Brazil rivalry is a thing outside of football either. And it is.
2: Yeah, neither did I. I thought it was just,
1: They're very much, they get stuck into each other.
2: But so, I think it's like Melbourne and Adelaide. That little bit of...
0: No. A bit heavier than that.
1: It's a lot heavier. Yeah.
0: Well, do you think the Argentinian-Brazilian football...
1: See, they're both the epicentre of South America in their own right.
2: Yes.
1: But Argentina has a vastly different diaspora to Brazil because Brazil hails from the Portuguese side.
0: Okay.
1: They speak Portuguese. That's their national language. And a lot of Brazilians are actually have Angolan descent and Portuguese descent, whereas the Argentinians primarily are Spanish and Italian. So even though they're both South American, they're coming from this different ancestry, two of them.
0: Yeah.
1: So they clash in epic ways, I guess.
0: Interesting.
1: And that's very much still on show now. We better get to the news, Patty.
2: Yes.
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1: It's time for a look at all of your local news headlines here on 103.1 5EBI FM. It's Tuesday the 28th of July and you're with Ellis Gelios. An Adelaide manufacturer has been charged over South Australia's first industrial manslaughter case. 28-year-old Lachlan Carslake died on July 24, 2024, after he was allegedly struck in the head by metal ejected from a milling machine at Nylestex's Edwardstown plant. Court documents allege the machine safety guard switch was disabled. SafeWork SA says an external technician had warned the company about safety concerns with the switch 2 days earlier. Doctors at Gawler Health Service north of Adelaide say workplace cultures put patient care at risk. A union report alleges 18 months of bullying and disrespect by some nursing staff, including interfering with doctors during patient care and discussing staff matters without consent. It also claims a manager blocked a clinical care plan despite advice from three specialists. The report has been given to SafeWork SA. A Sikh temple in Virginia was destroyed by fire on Sunday night. About 60 firefighters attended Gurudwara Dharmesh Daba at around 9:40 p.m. The blaze started in the kitchen area of the converted factory and spread quickly. The CFS estimates more than $1 million in damage. One man inside was evacuated safely. In sport, South Australia will return to AFL State of Origin next February for the first time in 28 years. The AFL has confirmed SA will face Western Australia at Optus Stadium in Perth to open the 2027 schedule before hosting Victoria at Adelaide Oval in early 2028. Selection is already generating buzz with a potential SA lineup led by Jordan Dawson and Connor Rosie, alongside Jason Horne-Francis, Lockie Neal and Brody Grundy. To weather in Adelaide on this Tuesday, it's a cloudy day with a very high chance of showers. Winds are northwesterly, 20 to 30 km/h, turning westerly to southwesterly, 25 to 35 km/h in the late morning. Top today of 15 and a minimum of 10. More news in an hour.

0: You heard from Gidiki with the song Apana Sintriandafilia. Paddy's laughing. And prior to that, you heard from A.R. Rahman with Diwana. Now, dearest, do you want to edify us on how that song was actually said?
1: Put my mic on. Apano Sintriandafilia. On top of the rose.
2: How does that mean sitting on top of the rose?
1: Apano is on top of the rose.
2: Rose. I don't know. These Greeks, I don't know. Yeah, they've got to stop being so dramatic.
1: It's all Greek to me.
0: Yes. It is that
1: Beware of Greeks bearing gifts.
2: So true, especially if it's a rose.
0: Especially horses. Yeah. Should have burnt it.
2: Mine's parked at the back, but that's
0: It is Breakfast Without Borders here on 5EBI-FM. You're with Helen, Paddy and myself, Ellis, on this Tuesday morning. It's great to be with you. And we go now to some news out of South Australia. An 85-year-old investor is selling a share of a rare asset, the land under South Australia's only privately owned private school. How interesting.
2: Yeah.
0: Lockleys Primary School in Adelaide's Inner West is the only public school in South Australia where the land is privately owned. The slice is part of a property that earns about $700,000 a year in rent from the state government. If you're a parent at that school, would this arrangement bother you? Someone profiting from public education.
2: I don't know what to say. Like, how did this arrangement ever come about? Like,
1: why didn't the government buy that land?
2: How did this come about? Mm.
1: That's what I find odd.
2: Yeah. How many years has it been sitting like that and the government hasn't done anything?
1: Well, Lockleys is probably, 100 years old, the school, no?
0: I don't know, but it has to be. It's not a new suburb.
1: No, it's one of the early ones.
0: Adelaide's Inner West.
1: Yeah, but one of the early ones.
2: It is a fairly popular...
1: The fact that they're paying $700 a year in rent just for that slice that he's selling, yeah?
0: Yep.
1: So he's only selling part of it, yes? Is that right?
0: That's how I'm interpreting it, yeah.
1: If they're paying that much a year, I'm sure they could have bought the whole block or whatever it is.
0: But it's the government paying it.
1: Yeah, that's what I mean.
0: So, yeah,
1: but the government could have bought it.
2: Yeah.
0: Yeah, but then the government might have to justify a big purchase of land.
1: It's a school.
0: Well,
1: they own every school.
0: It depends
1: how
0: expensive the land is, I guess.
1: But they should have done this years ago.
0: Not that I'm trying to play devil's advocate.
2: Yeah.
1: But the thing is, I mean, they should have done it years ago. Because $700,000 a year in rent for just a slice of land, for goodness sake, that's a waste of money.
2: And if it's a share, how many are in this deal? He's 85 years old. Like,
1: yeah, how long? Yeah.
2: How many people are involved in this deal? Is it obviously it's just not just him?
1: Maybe it's him, but he just wants to go do his bucket list before he
2: goes. Well, he's 85, you better hurry up.
1: That's what I mean.
2: And who does it go to when he does?
1: Well, yeah.
2: You know, more complications.
1: Yeah, I'm surprised that's happened.
2: Yeah, that the government
1: when all the other schools are public. You know,
2: yeah,
1: belonged to the
2: happen?
1: State government,
0: yeah.
1: And this one was left.
2: Right, and they just let it go on, apparently, and on something. To me, it feels like it's neglected, and now the issues come up. I don't know, probably
1: because people weren't even aware of it, and now because he wants to sell, it's suddenly in the news.
2: Yeah. So, as a parent, it is interesting.
1: You're sitting there very quietly, Ellis.
0: Am I not allowed to absorb your opinions?
2: And
1: when I sit quietly, it's not because his brain's ticking over.
0: We know you're in a different utopia.
2: Now, as a parent, how would you feel if you hear that news?
1: I don't care. I wouldn't care. What's that got to do with us? As long as they don't shut the school down.
2: Yeah, well, that would
1: cares?
2: Be...
1: you know, then I'll have to find another school for my kid to go to. But, yeah, very odd that the education department hasn't purchased
0: it. Do you reckon they outline this to prospective students, like to their families, that this is...
2: happening.
0: Yeah, it's we're on private
2: land.
0: I'm
2: trying to think how you would react as a parent. Like, is it, oh, it's our tax money, why?
1: You wouldn't even think twice. I'm upset.
0: You wouldn't, others might.
1: I'm upset that they're spending all this money on rent.
2: As they should have done something about it.
1: And so the school will be losing that part, I'm assuming.
0: I don't know,
1: because it could be a private investor that's going to buy it.
0: I don't know. It's one of those read between the lines type
1: of... Yeah, very odd.
0: We're trying to get the information out there, but not actually tell you the whole story.
2: Tell you the whole, as always, as government does.
0: Well,
1: so if they're losing their oval, that'd be pretty bad if I was a parent.
2: Has it got an oval? What do you mean?
1: If this slice that he's selling is part of the school oval or something.
0: Oh, okay, yeah. If they're going to lose major assets.
1: Major
0: I'm sure they're not going to.
1: Major grounds that are important to the school.
0: I'm sure they're not going to.
1: I mean, he can do whatever he wants with it. It's his land. Exactly.
2: But he's only got a share. Like I said, wouldn't it be there's a few parties involved anyway? Or I'm confused with the whole thing here. Like.
1: No, I think the share is part of... The part of the land. He's not selling the whole thing. Is that right?
0: Yeah. Well, I don't know, Patty. I'm reading the same thing that you're reading.
2: No, but he's selling the share. You buy his share. You don't, which I don't think you can do. Oh, my God.
1: And then again.
2: This is hard work in here with you two, honestly. It's hard work, guys. Trust me.
1: This is day to day in here.
0: Should we go to Japan becoming invested in industrial England? Because we're going to talk about that next.
2: Oh, that'll be riveting.
0: Some Japanese tourism.
2: Oh, I'm sure Paddy's
0: got
2: a lot.
0: Taking off in industrial England.
2: I'm sure Paddy's got a lot to say about that.
0: We'll wait and see.

0: Well, we just heard from a number of terrific artists. Now, Paddy, it is Breakfast Without Borders, by the way. Paddy, you are all about playing the Australiana sounds because we need...
1: They weren't Australian.
0: I know that.
1: Oh, good.
2: Here we go, round five.
0: I'm not an idiot. Ding, ding.
2: I'm glad you said that, Ellis.
0: I was going to say, can we look forward to more Australian music on Breakfast Without Borders?
1: Yes, definitely.
0: Because for someone that plays the likes of certain Greek artists and Shik Shak Shok,
2: Shik Shak Shok,
0: a million times in a month, it's been a while since we heard Down Under and the like.
2: And there's some great Australian bands out there.
1: Well, I played Australian last week.
0: Did you?
1: Yes, I did. Where were you?
2: Where were you?
1: He was here, but you know,
0: escaping mentally.
1: Yes, he disappears for a while.
2: He does.
0: I do. I teleport.
1: Yes.
2: Do you teleport?
1: He's here, but he's not.
0: Yeah.
2: That's right. Yeah. His body's here, but not his mind. We don't know where it is.
0: Yes.
1: And nor do we want to know. And nor do we want to know.
0: On that note, we should get to our next topic because we go to the UK where Yuri Kawakami Shotton is running the Peak and Pottery Tours at Stoke-on-Trent's Museum, and she's been credited with bringing Japanese visitors to the potteries. How random. She got the idea after seeing a BBC report about UK pottery firms struggling, and she thought to herself Japanese people would buy and visit this stuff. So her tours now draw fans who get emotional just walking in. She's also helped Stoke businesses go global. In 2023, she worked with the Rabbit Hole Tea Room for a pop-up in Nihonbashi in Japan, where scone sales jumped from a few hundred to 2,000 a day. Paddy loves scones.
2: Oh, yeah.
0: And to be scorned.
1: With butter. I do like my scones.
2: To be scorned? What do you mean, Ellis?
0: Oh, I won't say. No.
2: She likes it with butter and jam, I take it.
1: Yes, what's I do term? My scones.
2: You do like scones.
0: We'd have a few EBI people that love a scone.
1: Yes, a scone and tea.
0: Not for me.
1: Oh, really?
2: No, I don't like them either.
1: No. I don't love them. Very boring. To make them.
2: I'm with you, Ellis.
1: I used to make them.
2: Oh, how boring.
1: I love they're very easy to make scones.
2: No.
1: I love them. Love them.
0: No, I'm all about the fruitcake.
1: Are you?
0: Not the type of person. But
2: do you like hot cross buns?
0: No,
2: neither do I.
0: The closest thing to a hot cross bun that I like is a chocolate croissant.
1: Oh, yes.
2: Croissant.
0: And microwaved.
1: A chocolate croissant. Ooh. Yeah, same. I had...
0: Not that I need anything fried.
1: I had two on Sunday morning for breakfast.
0: Two.
2: Not one, two. But two.
0: No. Two.
1: Two. Well, they were lovely. I love it because the chocolate melts and... Yeah. Mm.
0: Back to the topic.
2: Getting a little excited there, Paddy.
0: Nice to focus in on different delicacies.
2: She's getting a little excited there. Less of worry.
0: She is. Can crafts rooted in history like Stokes pottery really survive by finding new audiences abroad? Should we explore it more for Adelaide's heritage sites? I've got something here.
2: Go
0: on. It's
2: knock yourself out.
0: Well, it might be a little bit choice for some people.
2: Let's hear it.
0: I'll wait.
2: Will you?
0: Get us underway, Helen.
2: Well, I'm still back in the scones.
0: Can we show off some of our historical wineries to people from all around the world that don't know about our heritage in that sense? The fact that some of the finest of wines are from Adelaide and the like.
2: I think we do export those wines.
0: Yeah, but I guess in a way that...
2: We do.
0: Do they, though? Like,
2: do
0: I mean...
2: I love that. Do they?
1: No, we are.
0: When you bring... Yeah, I know we are, but I'm saying when you bring...
1: See how he looks at me and not you.
2: I know, I love it. I love it.
1: He has got it in for me.
0: Oh, you reckon?
2: Well, how about what do we do? Export.
0: Okay, so let's say you're bringing Davide's relatives over from Italy.
2: Right.
0: They're not going to know off the cuff that our wineries are famous here. They're not going to know that.
2: Italians make their own wine, mate.
0: Correct. That's
2: what
0: I'm saying.
2: Their own vino. Yes. They get the grapes, they stomp them with their feet, all of that stuff.
1: So do Greeks.
2: Oh, do they?
1: Yeah, my parents used to make.
0: Greeks
1: my
0: are nowhere near as good.
2: No, there you go, Patty. No.
0: Don't groan then
1: Italian,
0: like that.
1: No. Italians very taken
0: away. I don't want any high school boyfriends. Don't groan at me like that, please.
1: I didn't have any boyfriends in high school.
0: Oh, yeah. Pull the other one.
2: So was I. Yeah, so was I. We're both good girls.
0: I know you were a nun, but Patty, I'm less convinced about.
1: It was in the 20s. My 20s that I went a bit.
2: Patty, you taught me everything I know. Patty's my mentor, especially with the language.
1: Don't say